0: 8. Parks Canada is urging special caution near Lake Minnewanka Trail in Banff National Park after a bear entered an unoccupied tent Sunday. It's bear breeding season, and mating pairs have been spotted in the area. Hikers, bikers, and backpackers are reminded to carry bear spray, make noise on the trail, and store food in bear-proof lockers. You can report sightings to dispatch at 403-762-1470. Seeding season is wrapping up across northeastern Alberta's Peace Region despite a rough start. A heavy winter snowpack and slow spring melt left fields saturated and planting badly behind schedule. But warm, dry conditions through May helped farmers make up lost time. Falher area producer Riley LeBrec says crews managed to get back on track. Growers are now cautiously optimistic about a strong harvest this fall. Renting in Alberta keeps getting more affordable. New figures from rentals.ca rank the province third cheapest in Canada, with average rents falling nearly 5% from last year. Fort McMurray led Alberta's smaller cities at $1,281 a month, while Lethbridge ranked 6th most affordable nationally at $1,448. The national average sits at just over $2,000, also down nearly 5%. And in China, recent arrest of Christians, including 9 people for distributing religious materials and teaching Sunday school, remind us how precious our freedom truly is. Kurt Rovenstein with Bibles for China says despite growing pressure, legal Bible distribution through registered churches will continue for years. Please pray for Chinese believers facing hardship and for their families to know God's peace and comfort. From the CIM Newsroom, I'm Brian Scott.
1: I'm Ruth Kramer with Mission Network News. First up, conditions for women are challenging in Pakistan, and only the gospel offers hope. Later, new research shows a disparity between discipleship and religion. We'll talk about some tools available to narrow the gap in just a few moments. We'll begin in Pakistan, where on Saturday, a female doctor was attacked with acid while working at a hospital in Quetta. It sparked protests over women's safety. The attack highlights a broader problem. Women in Pakistan face widespread abuse, especially those who challenge social expectations. Among the most vulnerable are young girls from religious minorities. Greg Musselman of the Voice of the Martyrs Canada tells us,
2: we know of so many of these stories of these young women and girls that have been kidnapped and are living in just horrible situations right now, forced against their will into a marriage.
1: Yet there's been some progress. Earlier this year, Punjab province ratified the Domestic Violence Prevention and Protection Act, aimed at strengthening protections for women.
2: Now, it's also hoped that this law will now protect the kidnapping, forced conversions, and marriage of Christian girls.
1: Yet laws alone aren't enough if they're not enforced. The 2026 Act is a positive step in Punjab, but stronger protections and enforcement are still needed across Pakistan.
2: So many of the other girls, and then again, the trauma, the pain, and all that goes on. So we need definitely continue to pray.
1: Pray that Pakistan's laws will be enforced, and pray for more gospel opportunities, as that's the only true hope. Next, picture a map of the world in your head. Then, light a fire over every country where active conflict is happening. That's a lot of smoke for people to live in today, isn't it? Well, let's zoom in on believers in just one region.
3: The Middle East is something that people are constantly wanting to fight over and fight for in different ways for different reasons.
1: Brother H and Sister L are Kurdish disciple makers connected with Global Catalytic Ministries. Both grew up in war. Today, they're living out their Christian faith in a Muslim country. They navigate many different perspectives about the wars in the Middle East.
4: We've always felt, you know, even growing up as kids, that it's the resources that everyone's fighting over, but they would say they're fighting for other things.
1: Sister L sees Islam not as a threat worse than all other evils, but as a brokenness to be praying into. In all the complexities, Brother H believes there's only one place that's safe to land.
3: That the gospel is for all. What Jesus did on the cross is what's important and is what is significant. Now, that's easier said than done. However, God is in charge. through it all. So how do you then journey with your

0: kids? How do you then journey with those you're discipling and the people you're leading?
1: Catch more of the conversation in the full story at our website. For now, pray for God to rain down his wisdom on all of us and our leaders today. And Proverbs 22:6 says, train up a child in the way he should go, and when he is old, he will not depart from it. A 2025 Pew Research survey found that only 25% of parents talk to their kids about religion on a regular basis. Greg Yoder of Keys for Kids Ministries calls it a missed opportunity.
2: The research consistently shows that parents remain the strongest influence, and so don't pass it off to your church or to a youth group or a friend. You can have the most amazing impact on your kids.
1: There's a lot at stake.
2: If we don't just teach our kids what to believe, but why we believe it, by the time they're 18, they're walking out the door and they're not heading back to church.
1: But discipling your children doesn't have to be hard.
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1: 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I'm Ruth Kramer.
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5: What does it mean that God is glorious? 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Not a dry theological lecture, but a soul-anchoring, heart-soaring exploration of the attributes that make our God unlike any other. This is the kind of series that will change the way you see Him and the way you see yourself. 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
6: Beginning today and for the next number of Sundays, we'll be engaged in a series on our triune God. Doctrinal subject though it is, and with our inability ever to get our arms around it, my desire will be to show you the practical side of the attributes of God. We'll choose 4 of them today: His glory, next Sunday His holiness. We'll get to know God our Father better in these 4 Sundays, followed by an emphasis on the cross of Christ. And that Christological study will give our attention to the cross, what He accomplished there and why it was necessary. And then we will conclude the series with the power of the Holy Spirit. Turn in your Bible to a rather unknown section of Scripture, or at least unused, 2 Chronicles chapter 26. Every once in a while, the Spirit of God hovers over a life for the purpose of teaching us a lesson that ties in with truth that is

0: timeless and transcendent. Such it was in the life of King Uzziah. 2 Chronicles 26 begins, "And all the people of Judah took Uzziah, who was 16 years old, and made him king in the place of his father Amaziah." Verse 3. Uzziah was 16 years old when he became king, and he reigned 52 years in Jerusalem, and his mother's name was Jechaliah of Jerusalem. He did right in the sight of the Lord, according to all that his father Amaziah had done. He continued to seek God in the days of Zechariah, who had understanding through the vision of God. And as long as he sought the Lord, God prospered him. Verse 7, God helped him against the Philistines, against the Arabians who lived in Gurbal, and the Midianites. The Ammonites also gave tribute to Uzziah, and his fame extended to the border of Egypt. He became very strong. Verse 15, in Jerusalem he made engines of war invented by skillful men to be on the towers and on the corners for the purpose of shooting arrows and great stones. Hence, his fame spread afar. For he was marvelously helped until he was strong. But when he became strong, his heart was so proud that he acted corruptly, and he was unfaithful to the Lord his God. For he entered the temple of the Lord to burn incense on the altar of incense. Then Azariah the priest entered after him, and with him 80 priests of the Lord, valiant men. And they opposed Uzziah the king and said to him, "It is not for you, Uzziah, to burn incense to the Lord, but for the priests, the sons of Aaron, who were consecrated to burn incense. Get out of the sanctuary, for you have been unfaithful and will have no honor from the Lord God." But Uzziah, with a censer in his hand for burning incense, was enraged. And while he was enraged with the priests, leprosy broke out on his forehead before the priests in the house of the Lord beside the altar of incense. Verse 21, King Uzziah was a leper to the day of his death, and he lived in a separate house, being a leper, for he was cut off from the house of the Lord. 23, so Uzziah slept with his fathers, and they buried him with his fathers in the field of the grave, which belonged to the kings, for they said, "He is a leper."
1: 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Chuck titled today's message, "The Glory of God."
0: I was a teenager before I asked my first serious theological question. It surprisingly had to do with the glory of God. That deserves an explanation. I was raised in a family that's musical. We loved music. We sang it. We played it all through my years at home before I got married. And I remember standing around the piano singing as a family. We had an old upright piano that sat in our living room, and both my mother and my brother especially played beautiful piano. And mother sang soprano, and Lucy, my sister, sang alto. I sang tenor, and my brother Orville sang bass, and my dad played the harmonica and the comb. That was his great claim to fame as harmonica player. Well, we sang all kinds of music. We sang patriotic songs and of course, folk songs and love songs and sacred songs and all arrangements that we could find. In fact, on occasion, my brother would write a piece and we would sing it. My mother noticed one autumn

one day in the newspaper down there in Houston that there was an audition being held at First Methodist Church downtown for the singing of the great masterwork of Handel's Messiah. She decided we would all audition. I said no. Mother said yes. So I said yes. Being a persuasive mother that she was, she got us all down there, and to my amazement, all of us passed. It was a choir of about 200 voices, and it would be ultimately an orchestra of about 60 pieces, and a magnificent pipe organ would be played by this woman who had played organ, it seems, all of her adult life. And the masterwork would be conducted by Dr. Walter Jenkins, a name familiar among musicians in that era. He led, by the way, the entire Messiah without the score in front of him. He knew it all by heart. And I'll never forget that first night of our performance. We did it four nights before Christmas. And here I was, a young 15, 16-year-old, surrounded by trained voices, men, in the tenor section, and the bass and the altos and the sopranos together were four famous soloists that sang the part. And it all began, as you who love music remember, with the recitative sung by this lyrical tenor, comfort ye my people, right out of Isaiah 40. And then he would end with the aria, every valley shall be exalted and every mountain and hill made low, the crooked places straight and the rough places plain. The thing I love about Messiah is it's all from the scriptures. And then everybody stood up in a choir and we began the first chorale piece. And the glory of the Lord shall be revealed, for the mouth of the Lord hath spoken it. Isaiah 40, verse 5. I have to tell you that the ecstasy of all of the music brought tears to my young eyes. I couldn't continue the chorus. And to this day, on occasion, I am moved to tears with great music. It was raining that night as we were on our way home, and I sat in the back seat of our old 41 Ford alongside my sister, who was about asleep, and my brother looking out his window. And I said to my daddy, Daddy, what's glory? What's glory? I remember we also had sung from Revelation 5, worthy is the Lamb that was slain to receive power and riches and wisdom and honor and glory and majesty. I said, Daddy, what's glory? The other words I understood. And in good fatherly fashion, he answered, ask your mother. So I asked my mother, and wise as she was, she said, check the dictionary when we get home. That is a great answer, parents, when you don't know the answer. So I did. And I came across a wealth of information, mainly synonyms. Glory is great honor and admiration, fame, renown. Glory is worshipful admiration. Hear these words. Listen carefully. Worshipful admiration, highest praise, splendor, radiant beauty, magnificence. And it included circle of light. Intriguing, isn't it? Circle of light. What a grand gallery of word pictures are found even in Webster's dictionary alongside the word. How important it is that we remember that that marks our God and no other, and no other. To Him alone goes the glory. We would say today in our vernacular, all the credit, all of the attention, all of the applause. He alone deserves it all. He alone is our awesome God of glory. How lightly we toss around words that are heavy with meaning. Heavy. You'll be interested to know, as I was, that the Hebrew word, the original word from which it's translated glory, is kavod. Kavod means

means heavy, heavy, heavy in power, heavy in authority, heavy in sovereignty, heavy in position, heavy in importance, heavy in riches. He has no needs. He provides our needs. He has no struggles. He meets us in our struggles. I find it also interesting that apart from the glory, a place of worship is an empty, hollow shell. There's nothing to it but the work of men and women's hands as skill and labor draw themselves together and a building is built. Like the first house of worship mentioned in the scriptures, Exodus chapter 40. When you get to the end of the chapter, you find the end of verse 33 reading, "Thus Moses finished the work." What work? The work on what was called the tabernacle, of much gold, of magnificent embroidery work in the veil that kept the people out of the holiest of all places on the planet. Moses finished the work, but it wasn't finished. It wasn't done. Our workers walked away from our new sanctuary one day saying, as they clapped their hands together, "Done." But it isn't done. It's an empty shell. It's a hollow place where you will only hear your echo on occasion without the glory. And in these days, the glory was manifested in a light. Remember the definition? Circle of light. Look at the next verse. Then the cloud, when? After Moses finished the work, when all the skilled laborers had gone back to their tents, when all of the seamstresses had put away their thread, when all of those engravers laid aside their mallets and their chisels, when all of it was done, there was a cloud. Watch. The cloud covered the tent of meeting. And the Kavod Yahweh, look at it, the Kavod Yahweh, the glory of God, filled the tabernacle. Now it's finished. Just as when we, the people of God, reflecting His glory, filled the house of worship, then it will be completed. Then it will be finished. And the purpose of it will begin to run its course. But read on. Moses was not able to enter the tent of meeting because the cloud had settled on it, and the Kavod Yahweh, the heaviness of our great God, shone down upon it. We don't read it here, but you do later. We read of the Shekinah of God. It was a laser-like light that originated in the third heaven and drove its way, penetrating all its way through the atmosphere and plunging into the holiest place of all, so that it is now so holy, no one but the high priest can enter but once a year. Imagine that in the middle of the wilderness, when the tabernacle was re-erected and it was taken down and re-erected and taken down, when it was erected, that light shone on the mercy seat, the place of God's presence. It leaves the people silent. We even read of the cloud by day on the tabernacle and the fire which was in it by night. All of God's making. I'll tell you, you read sections like this, you sort of suck in your breath. When you really let it land full force, in all honesty, you're no longer the star of the show. In all honesty, you are, and I are the rather insignificant in the plan. It is all about our God. Today, men and women, we walk into a space built for worship that is only space. It's lovely. We're grateful for it. It's beautiful on purpose. It's to reflect our Heavenly Father's name.
But it is not a house of worship.

fellowship without the church. It's a building. And when we, in this era, this age, when we enter that place, we bring the church with us. Isaiah writes of it in Isaiah chapter 42. So turn from there, far ahead in your Bible, to the ancient book of Isaiah, 42nd chapter, where we will read again of the light. 42 verse 5, thus says God the Lord, who created the heavens and stretched them out, who spread out the earth and its offspring, who gives breath to the people on it and spirit to those who walk in it. This is all what God does. This is all about who he is. And then he introduces himself in no uncertain terms. I am the Lord. And look closely at the verbs that follow. I have called you in righteousness. I will also hold you by the hand and watch over you. These are words of presence and protection and closeness. I will appoint you as a covenant to the people. Look closely, as a light to the nations. He's writing to Jews, read by Jews, the chosen people. You are not the single depository of the truth to be kept to yourself. You are a channel. Do not forget that. From you is to reflect the light. You see, we are like the moon. God is like the sun. The sun emanates like the effulgence of light. Floods from the sun, but we as moons simply reflect it. The moon has no light of its own. It's all reflected light. So it is with us. By the way, as a light to the nations, let's not forget our mission. No matter our size, no matter the era, no matter our strength or struggles, look closely, the light of the nations, to do what? To open blind eyes. Some of them belong to your neighbors. Some of them are in apartment buildings, not that far from here. Some of them you've never met. Most of them you don't know. But their eyes are blind. And the light to the nations is to include bringing prisoners from the dungeon. Think of them as inhabiting prisons of darkness. Remember Wesley's words? Thine eye diffused the quickening ray, I rose, speaking of his time in the dungeon, and flooded with light, I went on my way. We who are filled with the grace of God have his light shining upon us, but never think that you are the star. I've spoken to people. I happened to have been in the land of Turkey where I brought up the subject of Jesus, and the man looked at me as if I had spoken of a ghost or an imaginary figure. He said, Who? Here is a grown man running a business who has never, for the first time in his life, heard the name Jesus. But that's not just in Turkey. You know that. It's the people with whom you work, those with whom you school, those who are a part of our heart and never will leave that part of our hearts. Because of the commission, we're to bring prisoners out of the dungeon and those who dwell in darkness from that prison. And then, as if we need to hear it again, it's as though the Lord is saying, I want to say this to you, and I don't want you to forget it. I am the Lord, that is my name. Look closely at what it says in following. Literally, my glory to another I will not give. My light, my splendor, the credit that belongs to me, the power that is my name, the sovereignty that represents my choices, my decisions, my directives, that's mine and mine alone. Give it to no other. And do not dare attempt to take it from me. It is glory only for me. The Lord is my name. My glory is mine, and my praise is not to go to graven images. You are the light, and you reflect it. Walter Chalmers Smith wrote of it in the last part of the 19th century. Immortal, invisible, God only wise, in light inaccessible. Did you hear the word? In light inaccessible, hid from our eyes. Most blessed, most glorious, the Ancient of Days, almighty, victorious, thy great name we pray.

0: is. To him belongs the glory. To him goes all the credit. To him we give our applause. To him we stand in awe before him. And Isaiah stands as a marvelous reminder that this is not to be forgotten.
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4: For high level,
3: mostly cloudy,
4: 15,
3: wind from the north-northwest
4: at 16 kilometers an hour.
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4: Fort Vermilion, 12,
3: wind from the northwest
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4: wind from the northeast at 3 kilometers an hour.
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3: cloudy,
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4: at 18 kilometers an hour,
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0: Hi, I'm Melissa. Let's take a break from the busyness of today and focus on God during this Abide Minute. You cannot control everything. You are not God. Before his death, Jesus prayed for his disciples. They were always yours, he said to his Father. 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I have guarded them, and not one of them has been lost, except the son of destruction, that the scripture might be fulfilled. He asks that they will remain one in unity with him. This must be the ground of your security. Not that you have everything under control, but that you belong to God. Only Jesus brings true security. Thanks for spending this Abide Minute with me. 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
1: I am Hermann Dietrich, D-I-T-T-R-I-C-H, and I am married to Erica. At present, I am now in Fort Vermilion at St. Luke's Anglican Church. He must increase, but I must decrease. John 3, verse 30.

0: Hi, this is Chris. We're just about to have a time of wonder, adventure, and excitement. Would you like to join us? Then get ready, because you never know what'll happen when you have an adventure in Odyssey.
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0: everybody. This is Connie Kendall. Welcome to Kids Radio. I have a very important topic to talk about tonight, and it's based on 1 Corinthians 6:12. Let's read it together, okay?
1: All things are lawful for me, but all things are not good for me to do. All things are lawful for me, but I will not let anything make me its slave.
0: Very good. Now, normally I'd tell you what the topic is right off the bat, but this time I want you to guess what it is. 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You guys ready?
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0: Okay. I think we need just a few more minutes, so we'll take a little break and get started right after this.
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4: Do not adjust your radio. We are in control. You are about to enter a different place, and yet one that isn't so different. It's a dimension of sound and mind, a land of shadows, substance, and a lot of weirdness. You've just crossed over into the Twilight Zone.
5: Simon?
6: Yeah, Luella?
5: Where are we going?
6: This alley is a shortcut.
5: It looks kind of spooky. You think we should?
6: Sure, nothing's gonna happen to us. Come on.
4: We present for your consideration Simon, who with his friend Luella is making his way to school.
6: So have you come up with any ideas on how to raise funds for the science club?
5: Not really. You?
6: As a matter of fact, yeah. Why don't we sell t-shirts with a picture of Albert Einstein on them?
5: Hey, that's not bad. Mr. Geerdorf will love it. It's a natural tie-in. But I don't know anything about getting t-shirts made.
6: I do. I helped do it with our church youth group. All we gotta do now is sell them.
5: That's great, Simon. Did you hear that?
6: Hear what?
5: Psst, that!
6: Yeah, what do you think it is?
5: I don't know. What do you think it is?
7: It's me, you dope.

0: Oops.
1: Russell, what are you doing?
0: I've been waiting for you.
1: Waiting for us?
0: Well, waiting for you, Simon. I know you come down this alley a lot.
1: What do you want?
0: Come over here, behind the trash bin. I want to show you something.
1: What?
0: Something you're gonna like. Trust me.
1: Trust you? I don't think so.
0: Don't make a federal case out of it. Just come here.
1: Oh, all right. This better not be anything gross.
0: Don't worry, it's not.
1: Well then, what is it?
0: Ever seen one of these?
1: It's a toy chicken.
0: Not just a toy chicken. Listen.
2: Hello, my name is Henny. What's yours?
1: Cool. Cool? Simon, it's a toy chicken. But it talks. Okay, it says its name. Big deal.
0: It does more than that.
2: I have a friend who talks so much when she goes to the beach her tongue gets sunburned.
1: That's funny.
0: See, he makes you laugh.
1: So it tells corny jokes.
2: I like you. Let's be best friends.
0: Hear that? He likes you.
1: Oh, brother.
0: Want to give it a try, Simon?
1: This is ridiculous. Come on, Simon. We need to get to school.
0: You got plenty of time before school. What do you say, Simon?
1: Well, Simon, I can't believe you're actually thinking about this.
3: It looks kind of fun.
1: Fun? It's a toy chicken that tells goofy jokes. What's fun about it?
3: I don't know. There's just something about it that's kind of cool.
0: Sure. Go on, Simon. Give it a try.
1: No. Simon, this is weird. I've heard about these guys and their chickens. They're trouble. I want you to come to school with me right now.
3: Okay, Luella. Don't get so upset. Sorry, Russell. We gotta get to school.
0: All right, but you don't know what you're missing.
1: Are you all right, Simon?
3: Of course I am. It's no big deal. Come on, let's go.
4: But it was a big deal. For at lunch that day, when Luella wasn't around, Simon went looking for Russell.
3: Russell! Hey, Russell, wait up!
0: Well, well, if it isn't little Simon, where's your master, Luella?
3: I don't know. And she's not my master.
0: Yeah, right.
3: She's not! Look, I'm not here to talk about her. I want to try the chicken.
0: Shh! Quiet!
3: What's the matter?
0: I don't want everybody to hear.
3: Oh, sorry. So you got it with you?
0: At school? Are you crazy?
3: Then where is it?
0: Safe. Look, a bunch of us are going to have a little chicken party right after school. If you're still interested, meet me near the bike rack.
3: Near the bike rack. I'll be there.
4: After school, Simon followed Russell and several other kids to an abandoned building near the school. Once they were inside, Russell moved a crate that sat in front of a hole in the wall. Inside the hole was a backpack, and inside the backpack was...
5: It's a chicken!
4: The chicken.
0: All right, dudes, let's party!
4: They all started passing the chicken around, each one having a pull at its string.
2: My name is Henny. What's yours?
6: Eric.
2: Is that your face, or did your neck blow a bubble? My apartment is so small, the mice are hunchbacked.
4: Simon saw how goofy the chicken was making everyone, and he didn't like it. He was just about to leave when suddenly the bird was placed in his hands.
0: Well, come on, Simon. Have a pull.
4: Simon looked at them and licked his lips nervously. He wanted to run, but he couldn't back down now, could he? He held up the chicken, grabbed its string, and slowly pulled.
2: Know what you get when you cross a cow with a porcupine? A steak with a built-in toothpick.
0: All right, Simon, do it again.
5: Yeah.
3: One more time. Okay.
2: Let's be best friends. Take me home.
3: Yeah. Yeah, I will.
5: Hey, not so good.
7: You pass them around.
3: No, I want to keep them.
8: Pass them around. Pass them around.
0: Hey, take it easy, everybody. There's plenty more where that came from. Look.
4: Russell reached into the wall and pulled out a huge sack filled with chicken.
5: What you got?
0: Old Russell's got birds for everyone.
7: Well, he's got a sack.
3: Hey, Russell.
0: Simon, welcome to the club.
3: Yeah, thanks. Listen, I gotta go.
0: Already?
3: Yeah, but listen, I was serious about wanting to keep the chicken. How much do you want for it?
0: $10.
3: Oh, well, I don't have it on me.
0: Oh, that's all right. Just give it to me at school tomorrow.
3: Okay, thanks, Russell.
0: Hey, don't tell anyone about this. Got it?
3: Right. See ya.
4: Simon cradled Henny in his arms and listened to him all the way home. And all the way home, Henny made Simon laugh and feel great.

0: in mind. You're a great guy. I like you.
1: I like you too, Henny.
2: Simon hid Henny where he was sure his parents would not find him.
1: They never come up in the treehouse. You'll be safe here.
2: Simon started spending a lot of time with Henny. He found the chicken to be very comforting, especially after a hard day at school or an argument with his parents, and would rush home just to be with him.
1: I know it's silly, Henny. I mean, you're just a toy, but there's something about you that makes me feel good.
0: I like you. Let's be best friends.
1: We are best friends, Henny.
2: Before long, Simon began climbing up to the treehouse before school to get a morning dose of Henny.
0: A duck walks into a store to buy some chapstick. The clerk says, "You want that on your credit card?" And the duck says, "No, just put it on my bill."
1: Thanks, Henny. I needed that.
2: And then one day, as Simon was getting ready to go to school, the relationship grew even deeper.
1: Bye, Henny. I'll see you when I get home.
0: Take me with you.
1: What? I've never heard you say that before.
0: Take me with you.
1: Well, I'd like to. It'd be nice to have you with me during the day, but I really can't.
0: Take me with you.
1: Well, I suppose I could keep you in my backpack so no one would know.
0: Take me with you.
1: Okay, Henny, but just this once.
0: I like you.
1: This is weird.
2: Later at lunch, Simon and Luella met with another friend, Larry, about the Science Club fundraiser.
3: This t-shirt thing is a great idea. I've collected $110 in orders.
4: I've collected
3: $85. How about you, Simon? Hello? Earth to Simon, Earth to Simon.
1: Huh?
3: Man, what planet are you on?
4: We're talking about the t-shirts for the Science Club.
3: Yeah, how many have you sold?
1: None.
3: None? Simon, these things practically sell themselves. How could you sell none?
1: I've just been kind of busy lately, that's all. I want some more milk. You guys want anything?
4: Not me.
3: Me neither.
1: Okay.
3: Man, he is really out of it.
4: I know. I'm kind of worried about him.
3: You know Simon. Probably stayed up too late hitting the books. Hey, Luella, you got a pencil? I want to make sure I added this up right.
4: Wait a sec. No, I don't.
3: Maybe Simon has one in his backpack.
4: Hey, don't go through his stuff.
3: It's all right. We go through each other's stuff all the time. Well, well, well. What do we have here?
4: It's that chicken.
1: Hey, what are you doing?
3: You brought your toy chicken to school, Simon?
1: Have you ever heard of privacy, Larry?
3: Oh, you want us to leave you alone so you can rock him to sleep?
1: Har har, very funny. It isn't mine. I'm just keeping it for a friend.
3: Yeah, right. Sure you are.
1: I am. Look, just because you've never done anybody any favors...
3: Ooh, touchy, touchy. Don't worry, Simon. You can play with your chicken all you want to. I won't tell. What a joke.
1: What?
4: I'm just waiting.
1: For what?
4: For your explanation.
1: I don't know what you're talking about.
4: Yes, you do. I thought you weren't going to have anything to do with that thing.
1: It's a chicken. His name is Henny. And I never said that.
4: Weird.
1: All right, so it's a little weird.
4: It's a lot weird. And what's even more weird is that you thought you had to hide it from me and then lie about it to Larry.
1: I didn't lie.
4: Then why don't you give it back to Russell? He's right over there.
1: I like the chicken, okay? Is that a crime?
4: Why are you acting so guilty?
1: Because you're making a big deal out of nothing. And I'm not acting guilty. Look, we better get to class.
4: Yeah, sure.
1: Luella, it's just a toy chicken, okay?
4: Okay. I'll see you after school, all right?
1: Yeah. Bye. See what you did, Henny? You got me into trouble. I knew I shouldn't have brought you.
0: I like you.
1: Yeah, yeah.
2: But the next morning, when Simon stopped for his morning pick-me-up from Henny, things were a bit different.
0: Take me with you.
1: After what happened yesterday? I don't think so. You better stay here.
0: Take me with you.
1: I can't, Henny, but I'll be home before you know it. Come on now, one last joke to get me through the day. Hey, you didn't say anything. Henny, what's going on? Oh no, Henny, did I break you? Please talk again, please. I need you to talk again. I'm begging you, please talk. Oh, please, please.
0: Take me with you.
1: Okay, I will. I'll hide you better or something, but don't scare me like that.

0: now. Let's be best friends.
1: Okay, okay. Just don't stop talking.
2: And so Simon took Henny with him to school every day after that. Before Simon realized it, he was depending on Henny to help him escape from the stress and tension of the day. Soon he was spending every spare moment with Henny. This change in behavior didn't go unnoticed by Simon's friends. And after school one day, Larry approached him about it.
3: Hey, Simon, wait up!
1: Hi, Larry.
3: A bunch of us are gonna go down to the soda shop. You wanna come?
1: I don't think so. Thanks.
3: Something wrong?
1: Wrong? No, why?
3: Well, you haven't been around much lately. You don't eat lunch or hang out with us anymore.
1: I just want to be alone. That's all.
3: Alone? You're practically a hermit now. Why don't you come?
1: I don't want to.
3: You'll have fun. You know you always do. What's so important that you have to rush off?
1: Nothing. None of your business. Look, I said I don't want to go, so just drop it, all right?
3: All right, all right. I don't know what your problem is, Simon, but it used to be a lot more fun.
1: I don't have a problem. I just want to be left alone.
3: Don't worry. You want to be alone? Fine, you got it.
1: Larry! Henny, you and I need to have a little talk. Okay, Henny, here's the scoop. I realized today for the first time just how much you've taken over my life. And it's time I did something about it.
0: Let's be best friends.
1: You caused me to lose a friend today. A real friend. And I don't like it.
0: I like you.
1: Yeah? Well, let's see how you like this. I'm going to the soda shop, and you're staying right here in the treehouse. In fact, you're staying here from now on. See ya.
0: Please don't leave me, Simon.
1: What did you say?
0: Please don't leave me, Simon. I need you.
4: 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We always love hearing from you.
1: I can't believe this! Henny, not only did you say my name, you did it without your string being pulled. How did you do that?
0: I've always been able to do it. It's just that up till now, you weren't ready for it.
1: This is incredible. I've got to tell somebody.
0: No, don't. They won't understand. They all hate me.
1: Who hates you?
0: Everyone.
1: Not Russell.
0: Oh, yeah? I tried talking to him before, but he doesn't want to listen. He can't understand a special friendship like ours. And we do have a special friendship, don't we, Simon?
1: Of course we do.
0: You said I make you feel good, right?
1: Yes, you do.
0: Have any of your other friends made you laugh like I have?
1: No. Look, I'm very glad that you're alive.
0: I can only come to life for people like you who accept me. And even then, it may be only for a short while.
1: Short? Why?
0: I don't know. Berg! I can feel myself starting to change back already. Berg!
1: No, you can't. What can I do to help keep you alive?
0: You need to give me kindness and understanding.
1: I will.
0: And I could sure use some new clothes.
1: New clothes?
0: Sure.
1: But you're a chicken.
0: So? Just because I'm a chicken doesn't mean I don't like to dress well. I mean, look at me. I'm filthy.
1: You're right. I'm sorry, Henny. I haven't been taking very good care of you, have I?
0: It's all right.
1: No, it isn't. And I'm going to make it up to you right now. Come on. We're going shopping.
2: And so, forgetting all about the soda shop, Simon took Henny to the toy store. Simon spent every penny he had, including all the money in his savings account, buying clothes for Henny, and they had a wonderful time. But the next day, Henny was unhappy again.
1: What's wrong now, Henny?
0: Nothing. It's just that you said you were happy I'm alive.
1: I am.
0: Then why won't you buy me any shoes?
1: Shoes? You wear shoes?
0: Of course I do. You expect me to dress up in new clothes but not wear shoes? What kind of barbarian are you?
1: Well, I'd love to get some for you, but I don't have any more money.
0: I understand. You want me to freeze up again. Bah!
1: No!
0: Then try. What are you waiting for, an engraved invitation?
1: All right.
5: A loan? You want me to loan you some money?
1: Please, I really need it. It's an emergency.
5: Well, All I have is $5.
1: I'll take it. Thanks, Luella. You're a real pal. I'll pay you back as soon as I can.
0: Only one pair of shoes? That's all you got?
1: It's all I could get, Henny. Don't you understand? I've gotten all the money I can get. There's no more.
0: I know where there's some more. Almost $200.
1: Where?
0: The Science Club Treasury.
1: The t-shirt money? I can't borrow from that.
0: Who said anything about borrowing?
1: But I can't just take it. That's stealing.
0: I thought you were my friend. I thought we had something special. But you want me to freeze up again.
1: No, I don't. But...
0: It's starting. I can feel it. No more talk.
1: No, no. Don't freeze up. Please, I need you, Henny. Please.
0: Then get that money.
1: All right. I'll get the money.
5: Mr. Deerdorf?
6: Luella, you're still here? The bell rang 15 minutes ago.
5: I know. I have some more t-shirt orders. I was wondering if I could put them in the cash box.
6: But of course. I locked the cash box up in the metal supply cabinet in the back room.
5: You aren't coming in?
6: Oh, I think you can handle it by yourself. I have to take these boxes downstairs to my car.
5: Sure, you trust me?
6: Here's the key. I'll be back in a few minutes.
5: Okay.
6: Bye-bye.
5: Okay. Back room. Now the metal cabinet.
1: Hello, Luella.
5: Simon, you scared me. What are you doing here?
1: I need that key.
5: Why? Do you have some orders?
1: No, but I'm in a bind. A real bind. So just don't ask and hand it over.
5: Why? What kind of bind, Simon? Why do you need this key?
1: Why do you think?
5: Simon, you want to steal the t-shirt money? But why? Why would you do such a thing?
1: None of your business. Now hand over the key.
5: No, not until you tell me why.
0: What are you waiting for, Simon? You're bigger than she is. Just take the key from her.
5: That's the chicken.
0: The name's Henny, sweetheart.
5: But how can you be talking to me?
1: Because he's no ordinary chicken, Luella. Now can you understand?
0: Who cares if she understands? We're wasting time. Get the key.
1: But what if she won't give it to me?
0: You knew the job was dangerous when you took it, Simon. Now do it.
1: Give it to me, Luella.
5: No, no way. I'm walking out of here, Simon. And you'd better, too. We can get you help.
1: No, Luella.
5: Simon, get out of my way.
1: Not until you give me the key.
5: No way.
1: I need that money for Henny.
5: No,
1: give me the key.
5: Ow. You hurt me.
1: Luella.
5: Are you happy now, Simon? Is this what you want?
1: Luella, I didn't
5: mean to... Don't you realize what's happening? You've lied. You've cheated. You're trying to steal. And now you've hurt me. And all for a toy chicken.
1: What have I done? Oh, Luella. Luella, I'm so sorry.
0: Never mind her. Get the key.
1: This is all your fault, Henny.
0: Simon? Simon, what are you doing?
1: What I should have done a long time ago.
0: Simon, put me down. I'm freezing up. I won't be able to talk anymore.
1: Good.
0: But I thought we were friends. I need you, Simon.
1: Well, I don't need you. Goodbye, Henny.
0: No, Simon. No, no.
5: Simon?
1: Luella, are you all right?
5: Yeah, I think so. What happened to Henny?
1: He landed in a garbage truck. He's in the trash where he belongs. He'll never bother anybody again.
7: Okay, Charlie, the truck's empty. Move it out.
8: Hello, what have we here?
0: My name is Henny. Let's be friends.
8: Hey, you're even better than the one I got at home. All right, Henny, let's be friends.
9: Now, you may think that our story is a bit far-fetched. After all, we all know that a toy chicken can't really make people do bad things. But instead of Henny, what if the toy's name was drugs? They can and do make people behave badly, because they can turn into addictions. They make demands, always wanting more and more, giving nothing back in return but lies and heartache. They make you their slave. And like we heard from 1 Corinthians 6:12 at the beginning of the story, we don't want to be a slave to anything. So if someone ever offers you drugs, we hope you'll remember our little story.

0: Because when you stop and think about it, getting started on drugs is just about as silly as listening to a talking chicken.
1: And that's our program. Our cast included Sam Johnson, Lucy Cunningham Schultz, Rusty Gordon, Lawrence Hodges, Eugene Meltzner, and Felonious Boce. 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
0: this is Connie Kendall. 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
2: In 1 Corinthians 6:19, the Apostle Paul wrote, "Don't you know that your body is the temple of the Holy Spirit who lives in you?" Our bodies are wonderful gifts from God. If we abuse them with drugs or other bad things, we're hurting that gift. And more importantly, we're making God very unhappy. You know, it's much better to live as Paul wrote in verse 20, "Therefore glorify God in your body and in your spirit, which are the Lord's." And just remember, taking drugs is even sillier than being controlled by a toy chicken. Well, that's all for this time. 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It's called The Twilight Zone. 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Our production engineer was Bob Luttrell, and our executive producer, Chuck Bolte. And I'm Chris, hoping you'll join us again next time for more Adventures in Odyssey.
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0: had so many plans for this summer, but I broke my arm and now I can't do any of them.
1: Sometimes life is like that. The question is, what might God be teaching you right now? Guess what? My name is Zach, and you're listening to Keys for Kids, a great way to grow your faith in God. Let's get started. One time on the way to a ski vacation, I slipped on some ice while getting into the car. Turns out I sprained my ankle really bad, which meant no skiing. Now, at first, I was bored while everyone else was having fun, but then I realized I could learn something. That week, I memorized 30 Bible verses. Just remember, sometimes when bad things happen, God has a bigger plan. That's what our story's about today. It's called Hope's Blue Cast. Hope sat on the porch swing staring at the blue cast on her arm. It stretched from her wrist to above her elbow and was covered in scribbled messages and doodles from her friends. She held out her arm and frowned. This is

0: Not how I wanted to spend my summer. 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How you doing, kiddo? 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She peeled back the wrapper and took a bite. I was only on the hoverboard for 20 minutes, she finally said. One tiny wobble, and now... She lifted her arm again. 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I know you were excited about this summer. I had plans, Dad. I was going to ride my hoverboard to the park, have a sleepover every weekend, go to soccer camp, and now I can't do any of it. She shook her head. Why would God let this happen? I didn't do anything wrong. Dad leaned back on the swing. You know, I've asked that question too. When I lost my job last year, I asked God why. It didn't make sense. But you got a better job later, Hope said. I did, but back then I couldn't see what God was doing. I just knew I had to trust him, even when nothing made sense. Hope was quiet for a while. A squirrel darted across the yard and a breeze rustled the trees. I guess it's just hard to trust him right now, she admitted. Dad looked over at her. That's okay to say. God already knows what's in your heart. But here's the thing. He still has a plan for you, Hope. It might not look like your plan, but it's still good. How can breaking my arm be good? She muttered. Maybe it's not about the arm. Maybe it's about what he wants to teach you while you can't do anything. Maybe it's about growing your heart and helping you become more like Jesus. Hope took another bite of her popsicle and let the quiet sit for a moment. It still stinks. Yep, her dad agreed. But God's still good. Hope looked down at her blue cast and sighed. Okay, then I guess I'll trust him, even if I don't like it right now. Well, how about you? Have you ever had something ruin your plans? Maybe it was something small, like losing a game, or something bigger, like losing someone you care about. It's okay to feel upset. But remember, God's plan is always filled with love, even when we can't see what he's doing. Trust him to be with you and shape your heart as he works out his plans for your life. Our key verse is found in the Proverbs chapter 16, verse 9.
1: We can make our plans, but the Lord determines our steps.
0: 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I'm Zach. 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
1: Welcome to Word of Hope Ministries with Bible teacher Perry Stelter. Our vision is reaching out with the truth of Scripture, focusing on the Aboriginal peoples of Canada. It's our desire to bring hope where hope has been lost. Romans 15:13 says, "May the God of hope fill you with all joy and peace as you trust in Him, so that you may overflow with hope by the power of the Holy Spirit." Now here's Bible teacher Perry Stelter.
2: Thank you for joining me again. I hope things are going well today. Before we get started, let's go to the Lord in prayer and commit this time unto Him. Dear Lord, I thank you for everything that you have done for us by dying on the cross for our sins. I thank you for your faithfulness to us. I thank you for your goodness to us. I thank you that you love us so much. Dear Lord, I just pray that as we take a look at your word today, that you would lead and guide us with the power of your Holy Spirit. Lead us into truth. Show us the way we should go. And comfort us in your love and your grace and mercy. And may that give us hope for the future. Thank you in Jesus' name. Amen. Last time we looked at John 19, verses 28 to 30, and we took a closer look at what it means for us as believers when Jesus said, "It is finished." We saw that it meant we have the ability to love others as Jesus has loved us, and secondly, we can accept and embrace the power, the wonderful power of the Holy Spirit. That's right, my friends. God has not left you as an orphan, and no matter what has happened in your life, I'm here to tell you, and I'm here to encourage you, and I'm here to give you hope that God is not finished with you, and He wants to use you. My friends, today we're going to be taking a closer look at the whole issue of God wanting to finish what He started in you. Once you know what it's like to love others as Jesus has loved you, and after you have learned to rely on the Holy Spirit to lead and guide you and comfort you, God is still not finished with shaping and molding you into the image of Christ.

Okay, let's get started. Listen to this story that I came across of some construction builders and a famous bridge. A fellow named Dennis DeHaan says, during the first part of the construction of the Golden Gate Bridge in San Francisco, no safety devices were used, and 23 men fell to their deaths. That's right, no safety devices were used, and 23 men fell to their deaths. For the last part of the project, however, a large net, which cost $100,000 at the time, was employed, and at least 10

And men fell into it and were saved. But an interesting fact is that 25% more work was accomplished when the men were assured of their safety. What a wonderful feeling to be assured of your safety. I am here today to assure you that as a believer in Jesus Christ, you can be assured 100% that God is concerned about your safety, that God is concerned about your salvation. The world is filled with many dangers that can cause us to fall, just like some of these men fell to their deaths. But our salvation is secure. God is going to finish the work that He started in us right up until the day Jesus Christ returns or until the day we die. If you're a believer, Satan, my friends, he's not happy with the plan that God has for you. He's angry. He's frustrated. He's the father of lies, remember? He's the great deceiver. And so we are always going to run into dangers and temptations and all sorts of traps that the enemy lays for us. Today, we are going to look at Philippians 1, verses 3 to 6. And within this passage, the Apostle Paul has some words of hope for all of us. First, we'll look at the background and history of the text in Philippians. Philippi was a small town where the Apostle Paul established his first church. And Philippians is the name of the letter that Paul writes. And Paul writes this letter when he's in prison. And when we take a chapter 1, verses 3 to 6, we see that it's part of the thanksgiving and prayer section of the letter. You see, it's very common for the Apostle Paul and his letters to have some sort of thanksgiving and prayer section of his letters because he was a great encourager. Isn't it great when you come across people that are really good encouragers? Isn't it great when you come across people that are really good at encouraging you? Well, the Apostle Paul was one of the great encouragers. He's here to encourage the people in Philippi that God is not finished with them yet. Paul is in essence saying, even though I'm in prison, I want to write and encourage you that everything is going to be okay. Your salvation is secure. The work that God started in you as a believer will continue to go on. So keep doing what you're doing and don't

Let's go to that passage now and see what we can uncover that will give us some hope for today. The Word of God is so wonderful. No matter where we look in the pages of Scripture, it gives us hope, right from the beginning right to the end. Okay, Philippians 1, verses 3 to 6. I thank my God every time I remember you, and all my prayers for all of you. I always pray with joy because of your partnership in the gospel from the first day until now, being confident of this, that he who began a good work in you will carry it on to completion until the day of Christ Jesus. I love the words Paul uses in this letter. I thank my God every time I remember you. Can you imagine if someone came up to you and said that to your face? If somebody came up to you today and said, I thank God every time I remember you, you probably wouldn't even know what to say. We're not used to people being so encouraging. And so we can see what a great example the Apostle Paul is as an encourager. Those words are so encouraging and filled with hope for the future. He also says, being confident of this, that he who began a good work in you will carry it on to completion. More encouraging words. This, my friends, reminds me of the power that we all carry in our words. We can either encourage those around us with words that will build them up, or we can speak words that will bring them down. We see a perfect example of the power of words when we take a look at James 3, verses 7 to 9. James 3, verses 7 to 9. All kinds of animals, birds, reptiles, and sea creatures are being tamed and have been tamed by mankind. But no human being can tame the tongue. It is a restless evil, full of deadly poison. With the tongue we praise our Lord and Father, and with it we curse humanity.

human beings who have been made in God's likeness. How many times do you think we have done this ourselves? We've gone to a church service and we've sung praises to our God with the hymnals or with the worship songs. And we meant every word that we said, and maybe even some tears came running down our cheeks. And we were so, so sincere. And then we left, and later that afternoon, we spoke terrible words to a family member, or a friend, or maybe even a stranger. We lost our temper, maybe even in traffic. What a deadly poison our tongue can be. See, we as believers, even though we are followers of Jesus Christ, still have the power to praise God with our words or curse others with our words. Now, I'm not going to get into the whole area of curses because we don't have time for that today. But in a nutshell, we do have the ability to either say things that will encourage others and give them hope, or to say things that will make them feel bad about themselves or even worse than they are already feeling. Power of words. Let's get some insight into this passage. In reference to the work of our salvation, Roger Ellsworth says, God does not begin it and then abandon it somewhere along the way. He does not pull his people from the flames of destruction only to allow them to slip back and be consumed. God completes the work of salvation. You see, this, my friends, is where the whole work of sanctification comes in. And we see that when we go to Romans 6:22. Romans 6:22 says, "But now that you have been set free from sin and have become slaves of God, the fruit you get leads to sanctification and its end, eternal life." Remember in the last sermon when I said Jesus' last words on the cross were, "It is finished," and we no longer have to say yes to sin? Well, when Jesus said, "It is finished," he set us free from sin. And instead of becoming slaves to sin, we then become slaves of God. And as a result of being a slave of God, which is actually a good thing, the fruit you get leads to sanctification and its end, eternal life. God says that he wants to finish the work that he started in us. Well, when we look at this passage in Philippians, Paul is talking about the work of salvation. And so that also begs the question, in addition to our salvation being secure, what about our sanctification? You see, sanctification is that maturing process that happens in our lives where we become more godly and more holy and more like God and more like Christ, the more deeper we get into our walk with God. It's when we read the Word of God and it convicts us of our sin and it leads us into truth, and we start to learn more and more what we should do and what we shouldn't do and what pleases God and what doesn't please God. Now, every believer from the time they're saved goes through this process of sanctification, and it happens right up until the time we die. We're never going to be perfect. We're never going to be at 100% until we get to heaven. And so the question I have is, how does God complete the work of sanctification in our lives? What is one way that God does that? You see, there's nowhere in the Bible that says you have to say yes to sin and rebellion. Men, you don't have to be mean to your kids or to your wife, if that's something you're struggling with. Women, you don't have to talk down to your husband and cross-examine him every time he walks in a room. If you're saved, you have the ability to truly love your family
the way they deserve to be loved.

question. How does God complete this work of sanctification? Well, one of the ways that God does this is that God takes the initiative and responds to us when we cry out to Him, when we call out to Him. Let's take a look at another example from Scripture. When you take a look at the story of the Exodus in Exodus chapter 3, God tells Moses that He has heard the cry of the Israelites and has come down to deliver them and bring them out of their situation and bring them to the promised land. What a beautiful picture of God's grace and mercy. God heard the cries of the Israelites and He came down to deliver them, to bring them up out of their situation and bring them to the promised land.

God's land. I'm here to say God has heard your cry wherever you are today. And he wants to come down and deliver you. He wants to bring you out of the situation that you're in, whatever it may be. Are you separated from your wife or husband through divorce? God wants to deliver you. Are you separated from your children through the court system? God wants to deliver you. God wants to bring you to your own promised land. And even though you, my friends, may have given up on yourselves, I'm here to say God is not finished with you and he has not given up on you. God is waiting for you to call out to him. And when you do, he will immediately respond and he will come down and deliver you out of your situation. What a beautiful picture of God's grace and mercy. We see another example of this when we look at Psalm 40. The psalmist talks about how God heard his cry and lifted him out of the slimy pit and out of the miry clay. Out of the slimy pit and out of the mire and clay, he put a new song in his mouth. Are you stuck in the mud and mire and clay? Do you want a new song in your heart? Are you tired of running from God? God loves you and is waiting for you. There's a great song that reminds me of this. I was sinking deep in sin, far from the peaceful shore, very deeply stained within, sinking to rise no more. But the master of the sea heard my despairing cry, from the waters lifted me, now

Nothing else could help. Love lifted me. What a wonderful song. If God was to ever put a new song in my heart, that is one of the songs that I would want Him to put in my heart. Can you sing this song and sing it with full confidence that you actually mean what you say? That you actually mean what the words are saying? What a wonderful song of assurance. God wants to finish the work that He started in you. You see, the Apostle Paul set such a wonderful example of encouragement. The Apostle Paul was in prison when he wrote this letter, and this is the first church that he established, and he writes them to encourage them and to give them hope and to say, don't worry about your situation. I may be in prison, but everything is going to be okay. God is going to finish the work that He started in you. Your salvation is secure. And I'm here to encourage you today, no matter what has happened in your life, no matter what you're going through, if you're a believer and you've walked away from God, it's not too late. You can come back to God. If you're not a believer and you want to know Christ and you want to know this love that is talked about in the Bible, you too can be saved. Just pray a prayer like this. Dear Heavenly Father, I want to ask You to forgive me for all my sins. Make me into the kind of person You want me to be. Set me free from my past. Thank You, God, that You have a home in heaven for me now. Give me the strength to live by the power of the Holy Spirit. You pray a prayer like that, and then you go find another Christian.

0: or you go to your local church and you tell them you became a Christian, you will be so surprised at what God will do in your life if you will just let Him. Don't underestimate what God can and will do in you if you will let Him. Remember the story at the beginning about the Golden Gate Bridge? It said 25% more work was accomplished when the men were assured of their safety. Well, I'm here to say that as a believer in Jesus Christ, you can have 100% more work accomplished in your life because of the hope that comes from knowing that God wants to finish the work that He started in you. The Apostle Paul is encouraging you not to give up and lose hope, because God is not finished with you and He wants to keep you safe. Will you let God finish what He started?
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0: So, you're still debating whether to surrender your life to Jesus Christ. 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You trust yourself more than you trust God.
1: Pride is the number one thing that keeps us from Christ. Our own ego. We think we can do it ourselves, or we think we're good enough.
0: The Bible says we're not good enough. We need Jesus. He paid the penalty for our sins. There's no way around it.
1: When you come to Christ, you must be willing to repent of sin and receive Him into your heart.
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1: Then there's joy inside your heart when you come to Christ. These things have I spoken unto you that my joy might remain in you and that your joy might be full.
0: We'd love to tell you more about the joy that comes from surrendering your life to Jesus Christ. 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

0: Do you realize how much Jesus loves you? We're going to consider that question today on Truth for Life as Alistair Begg points out how a simple, humble act demonstrated Jesus' unconditional love for his people and provides an example that we should follow. We're looking at chapter 13 in John's Gospel.
1: You should note, if your Bible is open, that Jesus had left the crowd, because you remember we said last time, chapter 12 is the end of Jesus' public teaching ministry. There is more that will be in the public in terms of his death and crucifixion and resurrection, but in terms of his actual instruction given to the crowds, there is a transition from 12 and into 13. And Jesus, if you like, has left the crowds with his words ringing in their ears. He has said to them, I did not come to judge the world, but to save the world. People would have heard that. I have come into the world as light, so that whoever believes in me may not remain in darkness. Afterwards, as they were going home, as they sat in the evening at the meal, they may have said to one another, I wonder what he meant about that. What does he mean that we wouldn't walk in darkness? Someone else says, yes, I remember, he said, the light is among you for a little while longer. While you have the light, believe in the light, that you may become the sons of light. All of this Jesus is proclaiming in the company of the crowd and in the company of his disciples. Perhaps this evening, as we come to the final of these truly trulies, we will be struck by the way in which his call to believe in the light while you still have the light runs in distinct comparison to the 30th verse and the concluding phrase, when Judas walks away, John simply says, and it was night. He had heard Jesus say, believe while you still have the light, and he chose to walk out into the darkness. Well, as I say, the public ministry ends, and now he gathers with his disciples in order to prepare his disciples for the fact of his departure. And in my notes, I said to myself, if I was going to work my way through this passage, I would want to make sure that I understood the things that we're told concerning Jesus' knowledge. So, for example, it begins in 13:1. Now, before the feast of the Passover, when Jesus knew that his hour had come to depart from the world and to go to the Father, Jesus was completely aware of this. In verse 3, Jesus, again, his knowledge, knowing that the Father had given all things into his hands, that he had come from God, that he was going back to God, he then proceeds in the washing of their feet. In verse 11, for he, that is Jesus, knew who was to betray him, and that is why he said, not all of you are clean. Now, I noted that because it stood out to me in contrast to what he says to Peter in verse 7, when Peter characteristically begins to interact with Jesus in a way that none of the others do, which seems to be par for the course for him. When in verse 6 he says, are you going to wash my feet? You would wash my feet? And then Jesus says, what I am doing you do not understand now, but afterward you will understand. And so I paused on that, and I want to pause on that for a moment and address it with you.

Because what Jesus is saying to Peter in the express immediacy of all that is about to unfold in terms of the cross is actually true for each of us in all of our lives. There's not a person within earshot of me right now who is making their journey through life, professing as a follower of Jesus, and what Jesus says to Peter, he might realistically say to us, who actually use our names, "Alistair, what I'm doing, you do not understand now, but afterward, you will understand." Isn't that the case? When the shadows come, when one wheel falls off, as it were, the wagon, when the times of joy seem to somehow or another be sprinkled with disappointment, with anxiety, with uncertainty, with the prospect of death, with the loss of loved ones, with the unanswered prayers for our children or for our grandchildren. And Jesus says, you may not understand right now, but one day you will understand. Peter wasn't unique in this. His colleagues didn't get it either. Jesus knows. Jesus knows all about our troubles. In fact, this is what makes quite remarkable the statement at the end of verse 1. Knowing that he's about to depart from the world and return to the Father, and having loved his own who were in the world, he loved them to the end. I said to myself, well, there is something that I need to stop on as well. Because the disciples did not understand. Again and again in the Gospels, when Jesus explains to them that he must go to Jerusalem and suffer and die, and on the third day be raised again, for example, you'll find this in Mark 8, and Mark simply says, but they did not understand what he was saying to them. Having loved his own who were in the world, he loved them to the end. He loved them. Do you know how much Jesus loves you? Do you believe how much Jesus loves you? That's what I wrote to myself. Because think about this. Jesus knew where he was going. Jesus knew what awaited him. Jesus knew that when he said to them, watch and pray so that you may not enter into temptation, they all decided to have a sleep. And he came back and he found them sleeping. Jesus knew that they would deny him. Jesus knew that one would betray him. But it didn't stop him from loving them. He loved them to the end. How wonderful is this? We know all kinds of love. Marital love, boyfriend, girlfriend love, affection, brotherly, sisterly love, and so on. But so much of my love, our love, is filtered because we tend to dispense the generosity of our affections largely in response to the well-being or the acceptable behavior of the one whom we love, but not Jesus. Jesus will never reject any of his servants because of our feeble service. That's a big encouragement. Because of our weak performance, everyone that he receives, he keeps. Those whom he loves at the first, he loves to the end. The love of God for us in Jesus is immense. He loved us before we knew him. He loved us before we had any interest in him. He loved us enough to pursue us. And having brought us, having given us, entrusted us to his Son, John 6, all that the Father gives me will come to me, and whoever comes to me, I will never turn them away. Never turn them away. You come through a bad week, feeble, floundering, forsaken,
The devil comes and knocks on the front door of your head.

and says, see, I told you, it would never work. You'd never continue. Tell him to go to where he belongs and turn your gaze to Christ, the love of Christ. That is why, incidentally, when we studied Ephesians many years ago now, it seems, part of Paul's prayer for the Ephesian believers was along these lines. Can't read the whole prayer. It's in Ephesians 3, verse 18. He's praying that you would be rooted and grounded in love, that you may have strength to comprehend what? Well, to comprehend with all the saints what is the breadth and length and height and depth, and to know the love of Christ that surpasses knowledge, that you may be filled with all the fullness of God. The love of Christ passes knowledge. Passes knowledge. Jesus' love for his disciples was not in evidence on account of their having met his expectations. Jesus' love for you as a follower of Jesus is not tied to your ability to meet his expectations. The cross is the irrefutable proof of the love of Jesus. It is an undeniable demonstration of the love of Jesus. And that is why the foot washing, which we will pass over briefly, that is why the foot washing needs to be understood in light of that to which the foot washing points. The foot washing serves not only as an illustration of all that is about to take place on the cross, but it also serves as an example for the living out of the life on the part of his disciples. And that is why when he says in verse 16, truly, truly, I say to you, a servant is not greater than his master, nor is a messenger greater than the one who sent him. He's arguing from the greater to the lesser. If I then, being your Lord and Master, do this, you then must do this for one another. Jesus is their Lord and he's their Master, and yet he took the lowest place. And what he's saying is simple. It is therefore unthinkable, he says, that you who are my servants should consider yourselves too great to follow the pattern that I have established. That's why it was so helpful that we had read for us in Philippians chapter 2, perfectly revealing to us the steps down on the part of Jesus. Peter does the same thing in his letter where he says to his folks in chapter 5, clothe yourselves, all of you, with humility. The word that he uses there is the word for an apron that would have been used by a servant in the act of foot washing. And they would take that apron and they would wrap it around themselves as they engaged in what they were doing. And so Peter says, what I want you to do is actually metaphorically wrap that thing around yourselves and so serve. Somewhat ironical and wonderful, isn't it, that Peter should return to this when he himself didn't do such a great job on this occasion. Now, I'm going to leave aside the question of whether the practice of foot washing should be a regular ordinance of the church. Those of you from a Roman Catholic background know that the Pope does this once a year, which seems to me not to be an immediate, obvious application of John chapter 13. But nevertheless, some of the Moravians continue to do this. They see it as a rite of the church. I think for myself that I'm perfectly happy to wash your feet if you need that done. And I suppose you might be prepared to do it for me. But I also recognize that it is very possible to put a system in place which actually reveals nothing of the heart attitude that is necessary. I can still have a jealous spirit. I can be resentful. I can do everything. I can wash your feet and just, yeah, okay. So I think it's an as, that you should do as I have done, not what I have done. Okay, if you want to do what I've done,
Well, what I want you to do is make sure you

do as I have done. In other words, as servants, you need to be ready to perform the lowliest of services, that menial tasks are not to be beneath us. Now, this, of course, is something that Jesus emphasized. You find it in Matthew, you find it in Luke, and he even refers to it again in, is it chapter 15? Yes, in chapter 15, if you turn over a page, where he's talking about if the world hates you, it hated me, and so on. And then he says, remember the word that I said to you. A servant is not greater than his master. Now, what brings this home with such a punch is the fact that when you read in the Synoptic Gospels, for example, when you read in Luke and in chapter 22, Luke tells us that in this very context, a dispute had arisen. So Jesus is now demonstrating the lowliness of his persona, which is going to be magnified, dramatized in the cross. And in that context, in that supper, as they're all laid out on the left-hand arms with their feet hanging out the back in a U-tube, eating, they've got an argument. And what is the argument? A dispute arose among them so as to which of them was to be regarded as the greatest. That's good, isn't it? I think I can identify with this better than the foot washing. It's as though Jesus decided to address that issue by doing the unthinkable. That he would do that which they would be unprepared to do for one another. Bishop Royal says, well would it be for the church if the truth of verse 16 was more remembered and real humility was not so sadly rare. Pride is the elemental human sin. Pride. If you think about it, jealousy is just pride because we think we should have something else. You can trace it all to there. Ryle goes on, perhaps there is no sight so displeasing in God's eyes as a self-conceited, self-satisfied, self-centered, stuck-up professor of religion. Perhaps there is no sight so displeasing in God's eyes as a self-conceited, self-satisfied, self-contented, stuck-up professing Christian. Boy, it rings, doesn't it? It's interesting that Ryle should write in this way, because using Ryle's expository thoughts, which he's done on all of the Gospels, I was struck this week, and I went back to check on this, I was struck by the way in which, I want to see, so Ryle says there's nothing, this is a bad thing. So I said, well, I wonder how Ryle was, because he's dead now, he's been dead a long time. We get an insight into people in the way in which they write and so on, and in his preface to his expository thoughts, he writes to say, I am very sensible that I have often failed to hit the mark. Really? I have not been ashamed in many places to confess my ignorance. Really? Aren't you supposed to say, I'm Bishop Royal, I graduated from Cambridge, I'm incredibly clever, and I'm sure everybody's going to just fall at my feet and marvel at the erudition that is represented in my expository thoughts. Well, that's what he's talking about. No. Competent critics will probably detect in the work not a few errors and mistakes. I lay no claim to infallibility, but I can honestly say that I have never handled the word partially or deceitfully, and have done my best to show the thing as it is. On the whole, I cannot help hoping that in spite of many deficiencies, the notes will be found helpful to thoughtful readers. And then he quotes
The conclusion.

0: The conclusion I arrive at, after a diligent examination of many commentators, is always one and the same. I trust none of them unreservedly. The book now sent forth is sent with a deep conviction in the author's mind that it contains many defects, inaccuracies, and blemishes, but with an earnest desire and prayer that it may help some readers to a better understanding of one of the most interesting portions of Holy Scripture. You see, the disciples failed to understand what we are tempted to miss, and it is this, that the fact of greatness is measured by a different yardstick than the yardstick that is used in our culture. The yardstick that is used in our culture will have to do with either your height, your width, your skinniness, your intelligence, your forcefulness, and so on. The yardstick that is used in the New Testament is the yardstick of humble service. And that hadn't registered with his disciples. C.S. Lewis talks about how when he became a Christian, he says, "When I first became a Christian about 14 years ago, I thought I could do it on my own by retiring to my rooms, reading theology, and I wouldn't go to the churches. I disliked very much their hymns, which I considered to be fifth-rate poems set to sixth-rate music. But as I went on, I saw the great merit of it, because I came up against different people of quite different outlooks and different education." And then he says, "And then gradually my conceit just began peeling off. I realized that the hymns, which were just sixth-rate music, were nevertheless being sung with devotion and benefit by an old saint in elastic side boots in the opposite pew. And then you realize that you aren't fit to clean those boots. It gets you out of your solitary conceit." For a moment, let us pray. And Jesus said, "Whoever knows these things, whoever knows the right thing to do, must do it." And James says, "Whoever knows the right thing to do and fails to do it, for him or for her, it is sin." I look upon us in your mercy, Lord, we pray. Set us free from ourselves and our own selfish preoccupations. Surely it's pride that wrecks a business office, a group of lab technicians, a baseball team, a family, a pastoral team, an elder board, a church. Meet us where we are, gracious God, and grant to us forgiveness for our sins and the fullness of your Spirit, so that we might increasingly become like Christ, in whose name we pray. Amen.
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2: Here are the current weather conditions as issued by Environment Canada.
3: For high level,
2: mostly cloudy, 13. Wind from the north at 21 kilometers an hour.
3: Taking a look at Fort Vermilion,
2: 13.
3: Wind from the north at 7 kilometers an hour.
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3: When Peter wrote his first letter, he wanted all of us who are true believers to know that our true identity is in God's eternal family rather than in our earthly associations and relationships. 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Listen to what he wrote.
4: To those chosen according to the foreknowledge of God the Father, through the sanctifying work of the Spirit, to be obedient and to be sprinkled with the blood of Jesus Christ.
3: Well, clearly, all three members of the Trinity are involved in our salvation experience. In fact, what Peter wrote is very similar to Paul's declaration in the opening chapter of his letter to the Ephesians. In essence, here's what he said.
4: God chose us in Christ before the foundation of the world. Christ has redeemed and forgiven us with His blood. The Holy Spirit has sealed our salvation.
3: Well, I love Paul's prayer for the believers in Ephesus, which in reality is a prayer for all of us who are members of God's eternal family. Paul prayed, I pray that the eyes of your heart may be enlightened, so that you may know what is the hope of His calling. What is the wealth of His glorious inheritance in the saints? And what is the immeasurable greatness of His power toward us who believe, according to the mighty working of His strength?
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1: 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And my favorite verse is John 14:6. I am the way, the truth, and the life. 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

0: pray for the Holy Spirit to bring it to life. Today on Turning Point, Dr. David Jeremiah considers the Spirit's role in helping believers see and understand the truths of Scripture in vivid detail. Here's David to introduce the conclusion of his message, The Illumination of the Spirit.
1: I remember when I first began to learn about inspiration, the inspiration of the Bible, and I heard a statement that went something like this: these men of God, filled with the Spirit, through their own personality, shared God's absolute truth, so that what we have in the Scriptures written in the Bible is the absolute Word of God, right from God, poured through the personality of these individual writers, inspired by the Holy Spirit, illuminated by the Holy Spirit. We're talking about all of this today as we continue our discussion of 1 Corinthians 2, 6 through 14, and the illumination of the Spirit. You know, your prayerful support of Turning Point means a great deal to me. 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Together, we continue to deliver the unchanging Word of God to an ever-changing world, and we couldn't do it without you, so thank you for your partnership. When you send your gift this month, please be sure to ask for your copy of the book, The Holy Spirit You May Not Know. And we'll send it to you right away so that you can begin to read it and follow up on these lessons as we teach them each day on the radio. We are blessed to have the privilege of teaching God's Word to many, many people every day. This huge family of Bible-believing Bible students is everywhere in the world, and we're so grateful for the opportunity to make God's Bible, God's Word, the subject for every day. We don't teach anything else. We teach the Bible. And because of that, we know God is going to bless it because He's promised to do so. Here is part two of The Illumination of the Spirit. The great desire of the Spirit's heart is to flood the light of Scripture into your mind and help you to know more and more and more about your Heavenly Father and your Lord and Savior, Jesus Christ. And the Holy Spirit is like a lighthouse keeper who just loves to send that powerful beam out and help you get through the fog and the darkness of where you live. How many of you know we're living in some fog and darkness right now? Hard to see our way through it. Sometimes we get up and say, what in the world is going to happen today? How many of you know sometimes you just get a verse and you hang on to that verse and you live off of that verse for 2 or 3 days because God has given you a verse of Scripture to give you direction and hone in on what's happening in your life? In general, the content of the Spirit's ministry is all the truth. The truth is the Bible, the written Word of God. Sometimes people come to me and maybe they're living with each other out of marriage. I've had that happen several times. And they want to talk to me about this. And I say, you know, you guys, what you're doing is not right. You shouldn't be doing that. The Bible doesn't allow that. The Word of God doesn't allow that. And I've had them say to me, you know what, Pastor, I know that's what the Bible says, but we prayed about it and we've got real peace from God that this is okay. I'm not going to tell you all the things I say when that happens, but what I want to tell them is whatever you got is not peace from God. And I know that to be true because, listen to me, kids, this is what you need to understand. The Holy Spirit will never contradict what the Word of God says. Not ever, ever, ever. You can count on it. You won't read something in the Bible and the next day get some vision from God that contradicts what the Bible says. It's not going to happen. Your standard for what is truth and what is right and wrong is the Scripture. And you don't have to doubt about it because God wrote it down for you. It's called the Bible. So when somebody tells me the Spirit of God told them to do something that is not from the Word of God, it may be a spirit, all right, but it's not the Spirit of God. So when we talk about spiritual illumination, we're not talking about dreams or private messages. We're talking about God's Word coming alive as He uses His Spirit to open the understanding and apply the Word of God to our hearts. So the parameters of spiritual discernment are found between the covers of this book. Do you want to know where the wisdom of God is? It's right here.

You don't have to go to grad school to get it. You just get a Bible and start reading it, and little by little, God's word will start to penetrate your life. So how does the process work? Well, there's a wonderful passage of scripture in the little book of 1 John. Here's what it says. But you have an anointing from the Holy One, and you know all things. The anointing which you have received from him abides in you, and you do not need that anyone teach you. Sometimes after a service here at Shadow Mountain, someone will come up to me and say, Pastor, that was really an anointed message. And I take that as a compliment. But what I want to say to you is that John says we all have an anointing from God. You have this anointing from the Holy One, says John. I take that to mean that each of us has a special gift from God. It says here, you do not need that anyone teach you. I know some students have made that their life verse, but that's not where it goes. It doesn't mean we don't need teachers, because John himself was a teacher. It means we don't need worldly teachers to teach us the things we need to know about God. What he means is this: you don't need teachers who speak from a non-Christian perspective. You don't need horoscopes. You don't need psychic hotlines. You don't need advice columns to figure out life. You have the Spirit of the living God within you. He is your anointing. And when you allow that to happen, you can ask him to help you, and he will. And often he will do it through the Word of God. This isn't about feelings or whims. It's about the Spirit taking the Word of God and applying it to your mind and heart, guiding you in truth and keeping you alert. So the parameters and the process. Now the power. The Bible says in John 14:26, but the Helper, the Holy Spirit, whom the Father will send in my name, he will teach you all things and bring to your remembrance all things that I said to you. If you were a Christian in high school or college, maybe even if you weren't, and you were getting ready for a big test, you may have prayed, oh Lord, help me remember the things I've studied. My prayer was always, help me to remember the things I haven't studied. I wanted not inspiration, I wanted revelation. Sometimes you'll hear the Word of God preached, and you walk away saying, that didn't touch me. I'm not sure what he was talking about. And you may not think about it again for weeks, but if you keep coming back, nurturing your spiritual life, little by little, you'll store truth in your spirit. And then at the right moment, the Bible says, God's Spirit will bring it to your remembrance. He will bring it to your mind. Most crises may come to us, but all of them have one thing in common. You don't get time to do homework on them. If there's a crisis and you're facing this crisis, you don't get to say, I'll come back in 2 weeks after I have a chance to study this a little bit more. What I'm saying, folks, is this. How are you going to remember something you don't have? You all got to give the Spirit of God something to work with. You got to put some word in your heart. You say, how do I do that? Well, there's a lot of ways. You can memorize the scripture. I know that's a foreign term to some of you. You can read the scripture. You can listen to the scripture. There's so many ways to listen to the scripture today. So many good readers of the scripture. I believe that many worship songs are built around scripture. You can play them in your heart. What I'm saying is, if you don't fill your mind and your spirit with godly things, then when the Spirit of God wants to bring something to your remembrance, he goes to your hard drive and there's nothing there. You have to give him something to work with. That's the part we play in the disciplines of our life. We study and we listen and we take notes. I'm so honored when I see some of you taking notes. Every piece of spiritual information that you make as an input into your life becomes fodder for the Holy Spirit to use when the time comes. I'll give you an illustration. I was speaking at a conference some years ago, and I had an assignment to speak on marriage. In fact, the whole thing was about marriage, and I just had one message. A woman who had listened to some of the radio told me at the end of my message that day, in tears, that she and her husband were having terrible problems, on the verge of divorce. And he had told her several weeks before that he would come to this session and hear what I had to say, but that was it. If it didn't work, he was done. He was finished. And she started to weep. She said, Pastor, we had this major fight this week. And he said, I'm not going.

And she said, and I tried to take my own life because I was so discouraged. And I don't know where this came from, but I looked at her and I said, young lady, don't you ever do that again. God did not die for your marriage. He died for you. And he cares about you as a person. So don't ever do that again. I thought, where did that come from? It came from what was in me. The Holy Spirit will use what is in you and bring it out at the right time, at the right moment, when you need the answer. But if you don't put anything in your spirit for the Holy Spirit to work with, he won't have anything for you to say. So the point is, you don't have to go around begging the Holy Spirit to help you. Just keep filling up the tank with godly things, and when the moment comes, the Holy Spirit will be there to give you the wisdom that you need. And then there's spiritual dependence. Did you know that the ministry of the Holy Spirit makes it possible for you to face life in a different way than the average person? We can face crises and testing and not get blown off course. We face these crises with the knowledge of God. And you say, well, Pastor Jeremiah, how can I explain that sort of discernment? I think it comes as the Spirit of God helps you and me to see the whole picture. The Spirit of God wants to give us perspective. Did you know that? He's not just interested in the moment. He's interested in that moment in the big picture. Let me give you an illustration of this from the New Testament. It's kind of raw because it sounds very familiar. Here's this young man who loved the Lord, and he died an unjust and violent death. He was stoned to death for boldly proclaiming Jesus Christ as Savior and Lord. He told people what they didn't want to hear, and because they had no answer for his arguments, they killed him. Now I know that you know I'm talking about Stephen. I want to ask you a question. If you knew you were going to be martyred for your faith, if you knew you were going to be stoned or shot because of what you believe and what you say, what would you be thinking? I'm sure you'd be afraid. Normally, if you weren't, there's something wrong with you. You'd probably be wondering about your friends, your family, and I'm sure all those thoughts went through Stephen's mind as well. But Stephen had a perspective on that moment that came because he was filled with the Holy Spirit. He saw that moment not in just time. He saw it in light of eternity. Listen to his words. But he, being full of the Holy Spirit, gazed into heaven and saw the glory of God and Jesus standing at the right hand of God. And he said, look, I see the heavens open and the Son of Man standing at the right hand of God. How did he see that? With death rushing on him, with murderous hatred all around him, with sharp, heavy stones crashing into his body. How in the world did Stephen see that? He saw it through spiritual illumination. He saw it through his spirit. He saw the power of the Holy Spirit. He saw through spiritual eyes what was happening. The spiritual illumination of the moment gave him confidence and strength and ability to see beyond that tragedy and the loss of his life. He was enabled to see into that place where he would spend eternity. He saw God. He saw Christ. He saw heaven. And he died with a blessing on his lips, rather than a curse for those who are taking his life. That's what the Holy Spirit does. He takes those moments which could easily be interpreted like the world interprets them and helps us to see them through the eyes of God himself. And he gives us spiritual direction, gives us discernment, gives us dependence, and he gives us direction. When the Spirit of God comes to live within you, he is your guide and leader. Paul wrote it this way, Romans 8:14, for as many as are led by the Spirit of God, these are the sons of God. The Bible says if you're a son and child of God, the Holy Spirit is your leader. One of the marks you have as a Christian is that you are led by God's Spirit. Now, many of you who know me know that I am directionally challenged. I don't have a very good sense of direction. Sometimes it's so bad that when I think I should turn right, I always turn left because I know I'm going to be wrong, and half the time I'm right. Good thing my wife has a good sense of direction, or I'd be lost all the time. But here's the truth. Even with the best compass, the best GPS, life can still leave us not knowing where to turn. And in those moments, the question is, what do we do? And I'm telling you, the Holy Spirit is to

be trusted. He is the one who helps us know where to go, where to turn, what to do. He knows everything that's involved in where you're headed, and he gives you guidance to make the right decision if you will trust him. Romans 9:1 says, I tell the truth in Christ. I am not lying. My conscience bearing me witness in the Holy Spirit. I believe there is an inward witness within us who are Christians that helps us to know what to do. Sometimes I've been in a crisis where I've had to make a decision, and the logical decision to make is so logical, but I knew that God was telling me to do the other thing. And I do the other thing as I listen to the Lord and later find out, oh my goodness, good thing I didn't do what was logical. I did what was spiritual. When you do what's spiritual, you got a much better chance of the outcome being what you hoped it would be. You see, life is so complicated, I don't even want to try to live it on my own, in my own wisdom. I don't want to be my own travel agent through life, writing my own itinerary, arranging my own accommodations. I only mess everything up. There are too many options and too many paths and too many opportunities and too many choices and too many serious consequences if I make the wrong decision. What did the old bumper sticker say? Life is fragile. Handle with prayer. I need the guiding hand of God's Spirit. So how does he guide? He leads us through God's word, through prayer, through circumstance, through godly counsel. Through all these means, he helps us and he guides us. 3,000 years ago, when David was hiding from his enemies in the depths of a limestone cave, he wrote these words, when my spirit was overwhelmed within me, then you knew my path. Speaking of God. And it's the same for you and for me. Not long ago, I was flying in a private jet, and I got the opportunity to go up and sit in the jump seat, which is right behind the pilots. I had never done that before, and I kind of wanted to see how everything worked. Before long, we ran into stormy weather. Huge clouds surrounded us, and for what felt like forever, you couldn't see a thing out of the front window. I remember thinking, wait, don't we need to see where we're going? The pilot didn't seem all that worried about it. He didn't even try to look outside. No, he kept his eyes glued to the gauges and the instruments in front of him. That's what guided them. And sure enough, those instruments carried us safely home. Sometimes, as Christians, you find yourself wanting to watch your circumstances, don't you? You want to live your life based upon what you can see around you, and that will always be inadequate. We focus our eyes on the storm. We get worried about the clouds and the rain and the darkness. And when that happens, what we have to do is to hone in on the ministry of the Holy Spirit and ask him to help us see through the fog and the storm to the reality of his presence. Sometimes you just have to put blinders on and pray, Lord, help me not to look at the circumstances. Help me to hear and listen to what you are saying to me. I don't know what the practical application of that all is. I do think this. I think sometimes we listen to too much news. I think sometimes we look at so much of what's going on. And you know, we live in this day when we don't just get the bad news that's here, we get the bad news from all over the country. The bottom line is, men and women, we don't just live in the present with all of the world's information around us. We are Christians and we live in a spiritual realm as well. And we need to see through the fog and through the storm. And the way we do that is through the eternal word of God that gives us the encouragement we need to keep stepping forward and stand strong for the things of God. I know you know this verse, but it has greater meaning to me having studied for this message. Here's what it says. Trust in the Lord with all your heart and lean not to your own understanding. In all your ways acknowledge him and he shall direct your path. Trust in the Lord with all your heart and don't keep looking out the window. In all your ways, keep your eyes where they belong, and he will direct your path. When you open the scripture, the Spirit illumines your mind with truth and your path with direction. And if you don't have the Bible to help you, you're kind of out there lost. All you have is the stuff coming in. If you don't have any other voice in your life,
then guess what?

0: you're going to be impacted greatly by everything that happens out here. You need a stabilizing force. That force is the Spirit of God who lives within you, and He's promised you that if you'll faithfully read this book, He will help you understand it. He will help you understand what it means. Most of all, He'll help you understand what it means to you. August Hermann Frank was a brilliant young scholar in Germany more than three centuries ago. By the time he reached his mid-20s, he was already lecturing on theology at the University of Leipzig, explaining the Bible to his students. But there was a problem. He didn't believe the Bible. He didn't believe the Bible was God's word. He was just teaching the Bible as a book of literature to college students, which happens a lot if you don't know. One night, he was in his study with an oil lamp, looking at the books all around him, and he was preparing for another lecture, and his eyes landed on a verse in John chapter 20, and this is what the verse said. "These things are written that you may believe that Jesus is the Christ, the Son of God, and that by believing you may have life in His name." These things he'd been preparing to teach, these lessons he was given as if they were literature, now he reads in that very book that these things were given to him so that he might have life in the Son of God. That verse hit him like a lightning bolt, and suddenly they weren't just words on a page. They felt alive, as if God was speaking straight to him, and he was. In that moment, he realized he wasn't in charge of the Bible. The Bible was in charge of him. He believed, and he described himself as being born again. The same Spirit who opened his eyes can open our eyes. As Christians, when you open the Bible, do not just expect words on a page. Expect God to speak to you, to guide you, and to change you. Ask yourself this question as you begin to read. Lord, is there something you need to show me that I need to do? Is there something that you need to show me that I need to quit doing? I open my heart to you, and here's the deal, guys. Here's the thing that's so hard for all of us. When it comes to direction, you have to sign at the bottom of the page and let God fill in the top. You don't get to say, okay, Lord, that's a good idea. Let me think about that for a week, and we'll discuss it next time we're together. No, when He tells you what to do, you have to be willing to do it. That's the way He works. He's God, and there's no second opinion. So if God says this is it, you already have to sign at the bottom, Lord. The answer to your question, no matter what it is yes. Yes, I will do that. Yes, I will go there. Yes, I will follow your direction. You come with that heart of obedience, and God will meet you at that place, I promise you. He will show you what to do. He will help you do it. The thing that I listen to so often is this truth, that whatever God tells you to do, He's obligated to help you do it. And He will, but you have to listen. Don't shut God out. Don't push Him to the side. Don't fill your mind and heart up with all of the fog and mist of the world. Get some truth going in your life, and God will honor you for it. You'll be on an adventure that you won't believe. He'll take you places you never believed you'd ever go and help you do things you never thought you could ever do.
1: You know, I've often thought that the illumination of the Bible through the writers of the Scripture is the practice that happens also in our lives. When we read the Scripture and we understand it, sometimes the understanding is overwhelming to us and we realize something's been going on here beside just our mental acuity. This is the ministry of the Holy Spirit making God's Word come alive to us. Turn the light on to the Scripture. It's a wonderful experience. The illumination of the Spirit is at work today in your life if you're a Christian. Well, tomorrow we're going to talk about walking in the Spirit. What does that mean? We hear that discussed a lot. People say you just need to walk in the Spirit. Well, what does it mean? How does one walk in the Spirit? Tomorrow here on Turning Point, don't forget to get your copy of the book, The Holy Spirit You May Not Know. 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Just all you have to do is send your gift and ask for the book. It'll be on its way. And we'll see you here tomorrow. Thanks for listening. Have a good day.
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2: Though he finally agreed to serve, Thomas Jefferson was wary of becoming President of the United States. Perhaps this quote from him explains why. 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
5: Here are the current weather conditions as issued by Environment Canada.
6: For high level,
5: partly cloudy,
6: 11.
5: Wind from the north at 13 kilometers an hour.
6: For Fort Vermilion, 12.
5: Wind from the north at 8 kilometers an hour.
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1: Well, why wouldn't you want to go?
0: Yeah, you only graduate from high school once.
2: Because I'm pregnant, okay?
3: According to a recent study, a majority of teenagers in the United States have already had sex by the time they're 18, resulting in a number of kids facing an unplanned pregnancy at the same time many of their friends are wondering who the last to the prom. You can help your kids make right and wise decisions in the areas of sex and sexuality. Start an ongoing age-appropriate dialogue with your kids and let them know that they can always come to you with their questions. It's important for kids to realize that the Bible does speak to important issues, and this is definitely one of them. Well, positive, value-centered sex education coming from their parents is one of the keys to helping your kids remain sexually pure. And you can read more about it in my free tip sheet on this very issue from Homeward.com. I'm Jim Burns.
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1: The following episode was recorded live at a WVCY rally at the Waukesha County Expo Center in Waukesha, Wisconsin, on March 14, 2026. How do you do? One of America's best-known writers, Louisa May.

Alcott wrote, "Strong convictions precede great actions." The man in our story spent many bitter years drinking his life away, simply longing for his circumstances to change. Yet he would come to find it was heavenly convictions that gave him strength beyond measure when his heart, his mind, his very life were unshackled.

0: How could you?
1: You want me to cast my mom and sister on the street?
0: How could you?
1: They have no place else.
0: Ugh.
1: Miles, the new house is big enough. Can you please not drink
0: with... You didn't even ask me.
1: And why do you think that is?
0: I don't know. It's my house, too.
1: Because you'll whine and complain about my family, that's why.
0: We lived with them the last 2 years.
1: You didn't complain before about sharing expenses.
0: You're blowing our chance of being on our own for once.
1: Well, I appreciate having my mom and sister around. They help with the baby.
0: I can't hear anymore.
1: At least they help.
0: Listen, you need to choose.
1: What?
0: Them or me.
1: You can't be serious.
0: Them or me.
2: 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The homeless have many faces, old and weary, young and fearful, and a city in great debt feeds downheartedness. Here at Pacific Garden Mission, we are thankful for friends who care and send financial gifts so that hundreds of homeless people have shelter. They eat nourishing meals, receive fresh clothing, and sleep in a clean, safe bunk. Classes and counseling prepare them to go back into the world able to care for themselves and others. How? Through life transformation, a new heart, and a new purpose. And that's what this program is all about. Now for broadcast around the earth, here is episode number 3934 in the series Unshackled, the program that makes you face yourself and think. The man in our story grasped at every strand of hope. But would he find one strong enough? You'll find out in this true story of Miles Koberstein, right now on Unshackled.
3: How had life come to this? My drunk, jittery, overly nicotine self wouldn't have been able to say. I was beginning to see there were things in life I couldn't work and will my way through. That realization and the hopelessness that came with it was only soothed after drinking half a bottle of whiskey. I longed for the days when life hadn't felt this desperate.
4: Do you see her?
5: Not yet.
4: You know, God gave your mama the best voice in the choir.
5: He did?
4: He did.
5: There she is.
4: She's shining like an angel in that gold robe.
5: That means God made her look and sound like an angel, Mrs. Gibson.
4: It's true. Too bad your daddy didn't come to watch her. Real shame.
3: I attended church on several occasions as a young child. When I was 8, I watched my mother walk down to the pastor and kneel at the altar to be saved. Not long after, my sister followed. I didn't fully understand what salvation was, but faith both intrigued and comforted me. As a young teen, my spiritual life thrived. My friends were Christians, and I felt like I was becoming a godly young man, especially in their presence. As connected as I was, it was no wonder that change came at such a cost.
6: Your mother and I wanted to inform you two tonight that we're moving to Nevada.
5: What? You mean for the summer?
4: No, for good.
7: What's in Nevada?
6: We're gonna ranch.
7: To a ranch or like ranch?
6: We'll be ranching on a ranch.
5: This can't be happening. There's no way we can go from living in Wisconsin to Nevada. I just can't.
7: Who wants to ranch anyway?
5: Yes, exactly. We'd be out in the middle of nowhere.
6: That brings me to the next announcement.
5: I can only take one.
6: Being so far from town, it would not make sense for Mom to drive you in.

0: What are you saying?
1: That would be homeschooling you.
0: No!
2: Now I've heard it all!
0: No way are we gonna be stuck in the middle of nowhere with no friends!
2: There will be opportunities to make friends.
0: Oh no, don't even!
2: You want me to be friends with... with who? The animals on the ranch? Do you have any idea?
3: Be nice.
2: Ugh, you two have ruined my life! My entire life!
0: My friends are here.
3: I know.
0: I'm losing everything, and for what? To be surrounded by cows?
4: No amount of complaining and foot dragging kept my sister and I from being hauled to the middle of nowhere, Nevada. Mom found us a church, which also happened to be in the center of the Chopi Indian Reservation. Despite regularly attending, I could feel my walk with Christ begin to subside. By the time I turned 15, I had become aggravated with life, which wasn't fair to anyone.
3: Miles, what are you doing?
0: Sharpening my pencil.
3: It's gonna be nothing but a stub. Did you hear me?
0: Is there something else you'd like me to be doing, Mother?
3: Your geometry.
0: I'm done with that for the day.
3: No, you need to finish two assignments.
0: Tomorrow feels like a better day.
3: Miles, I mean it.
0: If you had a principal's office, how many times a day would you threaten to send me there?
3: I wouldn't have to. I imagine they'd already have a special desk for you there.
0: Ooh, would there be a nameplate?
3: Please, just do your homework.
0: No, 'cause I have one more question.
3: What?
0: Does this pencil look dull to you?
3: Miles!
4: I drove Mom so crazy that she didn't bat an eye registering me at the public high school. I thought she might waver when the principal explained how my non-accredited schooling didn't count, and I'd need to restart high school as a 16-year-old freshman. But Mom was true to her resolve and didn't relent. Thus began a whole new chapter in my life, one full of possibilities.
5: What's up, white boy?
0: Not much.
5: Why are you coming to school here?
0: Yeah. Why don't you have your own? Surprisingly, there's not many options in rural Nevada.
5: I might like this boy.
6: With him, the white kids total three now.
0: A little diversity is nice?
5: We'll find out.
4: I decided then that I would stop at nothing to be accepted by my classmates. I used foul language, dirty jokes, and quickly became popular as the class clown. I failed to see the trade-off that this moral decline was damaging my already wounded walk with the Lord. Just a couple of the kids at school went to my church, and no one was a shining example of Jesus. So why did I have to try? I had sports, ranch work, and girls to fill my time. I didn't see what would land a final blow to my relationship with Jesus. It came out of nowhere.
5: Miles, throw those two logs on, will you?
6: Oh, that's a good roar.
0: How long have you guys been out here?
5: Couple of hours.
6: We came to fish and then decided this bank is perfect for a fire.
5: A very large fire.
0: It's a good night for one, too.
5: What do you want?
0: Where'd you get all that?
5: Home.
0: Won't your parents notice?
6: His folks will just think they drank it themselves.
5: Yeah, most likely.
0: I don't know what to choose. I never drank before.
5: Well, in that case, skip the beers and go straight for the good stuff.
0: The good stuff.
5: Take a swig of this.
4: My sinful lifestyle continued and worsened through the next 3 years of high school. I was popular as the football team captain, state wrestler, prom king, state FFA competitor, student body president, and on the honor roll. Yet through it all, I felt a sense of emptiness. I hope it meant I was ready for the next step in life. Going to college. I was rewarded a paid internship and full-ride scholarship upon graduating. But the more money I made, the more my head filled with all the pleasures I could afford. So my days were filled with drinking, working out, and motorsports. I was too busy and distracted to see my lifestyle was beginning to take a toll. Wait, what? Who's this cute blonde messaging me? Ruby Johnson? No way! What to say? I never thought I'd see her after leaving Wisconsin. Hey, Rubes! Nice to hear from you. Sounds a bit crazy since I live over 1,500 miles from you, but I'd love

0: to take you out for coffee. Ruby and I had attended the same church when I lived in Wisconsin. She had always been sweet to me, so when she agreed to meet, I couldn't cover those 1,500 miles fast enough. After a couple of visits, Rubes and I were both in for a surprise. So, how long do you have to wait?
1: I don't know, Miles. I've never taken a pregnancy test before.
0: Okay, okay. Directions say up to 3 minutes.
1: Well, it's already been one.
0: Right.
1: Look, there's one line coming.
0: I see it.
1: Miles?
0: Two lines. You're pregnant, Ruby.
1: Should we try again?
0: With the way you've been feeling, I don't think it's necessary, honey.
1: Right.
0: No worries, Rubes. I mean, this wasn't the plan, but we'll figure it out.
1: You're in Nevada, and I'm all the way here in Wisconsin.
0: Not anymore.
1: What?
0: We're doing this together, Rubes. I am not leaving your side.
1: All right.
0: So the question is, your place or mine? Would you rather be in Nevada or Wisconsin?
1: Wisconsin. But that means you'd have to change jobs.
0: Hey, it's okay. We need to be together. I proposed to Ruby and moved to Wisconsin to be with her. Since she was sharing a one-bedroom apartment with her mother and sister, our quarters were tight. I found myself resenting the debt I went into to buy her ring, especially since I had no plans of getting married. Frustrations started to build as our struggles became real, and I felt burdened with a sense of claustrophobia that stretched into oblivion. It only got worse.
2: 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And now, a message from WVCY Executive Director Jim Schneider.
3: 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We praise the Lord each time we hear from one of our listeners, indicating the Lord has used Unshackled to bring them to faith in Christ. It's happened multiple times through the years, and we say, "To God be the glory." We also receive from our listeners those words you often request they make, "Thanks for Unshackled." It's a great joy to have you record this episode before our listeners today.
4: Any luck on the job search?
0: Not a single interview.
4: Oh, honey, I'm sorry.
0: It's been what, 5 weeks?
4: The right job will come.
0: And what if it doesn't? What was I thinking, quitting a perfectly good paying job for nothing?
4: No one knew it would be this hard.
0: With a baby on the way, I have to have income.
4: Have you prayed about it?
0: I doubt God would care.
4: Do you?
0: Considering I'm willingly living my life against his word, I don't think he's in a hurry to do any favors for me.
4: I'm still praying. I believe God is working in all of this.
0: That's some pretty far-flung faith, Mom.
4: Maybe it's not as far-flung as you think.
0: Do you have any idea what will happen to me if I walked into a church?
4: Love, joy, conviction, repentance?
0: No, Mom, I'd burst into flames.
4: If you believe that, then you need God more than most, and that's a humbled place to start.
0: What does that mean?
4: There's a verse in Proverbs that says, "By humility and the fear of the Lord are riches and honor and life."
0: Well, I could use some of those riches right about now.
4: Oh, Miles.
0: I appreciated my mother and her faith more than I ever had before. At least she held a different perspective than the sorry state I could feel myself wanting to wallow in. I did find a couple odd jobs and worked part-time delivering food for restaurants. Then in October, Ella was born. It was a wake-up call for sure.
5: Rubes, look how tight she's holding onto my finger.
1: It's so cute.
5: I can't believe we have her. How could she be so perfect in every way?
1: I can't get over these toes.
5: She's just darling. I'm so proud of you.
1: Thank you.
5: I love you.
1: Love you too. I know it's the weekend and the restaurant will be busy, but could you stay with us?
5: You bet.
1: You think the restaurant will mind?
5: You don't worry about a thing.
0: Unfortunately, the restaurant decided to replace me when I explained I couldn't make it in. I was upset, but there was nothing I could do.

0: Since there was a baby to take care of now, I felt all the more pressure to provide. Ruby and Ella were going to count on me, and I couldn't let them down. I failed to see that the pressure I placed on myself far outweighed what anyone else was putting on me.
1: Doesn't this early morning air feel good?
0: If the factory's this hot tonight, I hate to think how the day shift will fare.
1: They're gonna cook. Well, be glad you got the night shifts.
0: I'm not glad I got in at all.
1: What do you mean? Is work beneath you?
0: No, sorry. Shouldn't have said that.
1: What? You got something else cooking?
0: I've been looking for a job as a welder.
1: Well, if I happen to hear of anything, I'll let you know.
0: I appreciate it.
1: You got yourself a family?
0: I do. Got a newborn baby girl at home.
1: Oh, that's something.
0: It is. It's a lot. I'm trying to save up money to put towards a house of our own.
1: I gotcha.
0: We're living in an apartment with my fiancé's mom and sister, which is not how I want it to be.
1: Yeah, man. You gotta get out on your own.
0: I do. And I think my fiancé and I would fight less if her family would stay out of things.
1: Uh-huh.
0: Say, I got a six-pack in my truck. Want one for the road?
1: Nah, I stay away from the bottle.
0: Oh.
1: Maybe you should wait till you get home before you start.
0: What, are you kidding me? I'll have this pack finished before I get to my front door.
1: So, you're gonna walk in drunk first thing in the morning?
0: If this six-pack doesn't do it, I got a bottle of whiskey tucked under my truck seat.
1: Dude. What's your fiancé gonna say? Aren't you worried what her family will think?
0: Nope. Don't care what any one of them thinks or says.
1: What happens when they don't like that attitude?
0: Well, they can pound sand.
1: I mean it, man. Starting a feud first thing in the morning isn't a wise idea.
0: Yeah, maybe they'll be wise enough to not open their mouths.
1: Miles, this is your family. The people that God has put around you to love and provide and protect.
0: Look, I didn't ask for this.
1: And yet, here you are.
0: What's that supposed to mean?
1: It means taking responsibility for your situation in life and finding a way to be grateful.
0: Or maybe the women in my household shouldn't be so ungrateful.
1: Oh, yeah?
0: Yeah. I'm living this miserable existence every single day, and I'm still coming home to them. Who are they to judge how I get from one day to the next, huh? Why don't you take one of these and loosen up, old-timer?
1: I'm good. See you at clock in.
0: Don't get me wrong. I appreciated Clint's intentions, but he wasn't living my life. You see, addicts can justify anything. Every moment of the day when I wasn't drinking, I was thinking about drinking. As my frustration grew over my career and home life, my temper became all the shorter. Everyone who knew me knew I'd lose my cool at the drop of a hat. I didn't know how to keep all the anger in anymore. And the more I drank, the less I cared. And then everyone saw it.
2: Oh, you've got to be kidding me! You stupid piece of junk!
1: Miles!
2: What?
1: You need some fresh air.
2: No, what I need is for this lousy...
1: Miles, right now.
2: You think you're so important, Clint? Well, you're not my boss.
3: Miles, stop sipping whatever you got in that mug and take a breather. You have a young family, and you need your paycheck, man.
2: You're right. I'll be back in 5.
3: Make it 15, and you get some strong coffee.
0: A few people mentioned I needed to slow down on drinking and work, or I was gonna die. But I didn't take any of them seriously. I finally had saved up enough money for a house, and in my mind, that was the answer to all my problems. Moving into a home of our own would bring me the freedom and peace I so desperately needed. I could not have been more wrong.
4: What all did you get done on the house last night?
0: I patched all the water leak areas.
4: That's good. So now all that's left is...
0: paint.
4: Is that booze?
0: Yeah. My coffee needs a little spice.
4: Miles, it's 7:30 in the morning.
0: I don't want to hear it.
4: Okay.
0: Did your mom and sister get off all right?
4: The car was all packed last night, and they left about 6 o'clock this morning.
0: That's great.
4: I still can't believe they're moving to Florida.
0: Your mom will love it there.
4: Yeah, but Ella's gonna miss her grandma and auntie.
0: Well, maybe they can come visit sometime, but I don't want them living with us again.
4: Okay. What if they'd want to stay a week or so, but not anything?

0: more.
1: Oh, we'll see.
0: All right.
1: I'm glad we're on the same page.
0: So, would you like me to come help paint after work?
1: Why don't you just watch Ella? I got the painting.
0: You sure?
1: I'm just gonna listen to the radio, drink beer, and roll out paint.
2: I thought Ruby and I were on the same page, but that evening I found out her sister called on the drive to Florida. She thought she was making a mistake moving and would miss Wisconsin. So Ruby gave her sister and mom permission to move back in with us, in the new house. I was so furious, I gave Ruby an ultimatum about choosing them or me. Only Ruby wouldn't choose, so I did.
3: Miles, wait up.
1: Hey, Clint.
3: How you doing?
1: Not great. I had it out with Ruby.
3: Oh.
1: All that work I did so Ruby and the baby and I could move out and on our own, Ruby threw it all away.
3: I'm not following.
1: Her sister made it halfway to Florida and turned back because Ruby gave her and her mother permission to move back in with us.
3: Oh, man.
1: Yeah, she didn't so much as ask me. Can you believe it?
3: She must have had her reasons.
1: If she did, I don't care anymore.
3: I'm not sure you're going about this the right way.
1: What do you mean? Everyone else I've talked to says I deserve better and that I should leave.
3: Miles, you consider yourself a Christian, right?
1: Yeah.
3: Well, does this sound like love to you?
1: I'm glad you pointed that out. I love and do everything possible for Ruby, and she does not reciprocate. Does that sound like love to you?
3: I'm not talking about Ruby.
1: What are you saying then?
3: I'm saying don't be too hasty. Don't react emotionally. Pray about it. Seek God's will. Make wise decisions.
2: In my stubbornness, I didn't feel Clint had any right to question me, and I resented him prattling on about wise decisions. He wasn't in my shoes. If I had to admit it, my drinking and temper likely influenced Ruby's decision to allow her family back in, but I felt that was no excuse for her not choosing me over them. Clint suggested I go to counseling. Begrudgingly, I decided to give it a try.
4: Miles, I scored your answers, and you fall into the dangerous and deadly category for alcohol consumption.
1: Oh, come on. It's not that bad. I can stop drinking if I want to.
4: Your misuse of alcohol is that bad, Miles. If you want to stay around for your daughter, this needs to change.
1: What do you suggest?
4: Quit drinking for a week.
1: Huh. Easy.
2: Day two was the toughest. I left work, passing all the bars I normally stopped at, arriving to an empty house. I had to stay busy to keep my mind off drinking, or I knew I'd be opening a bottle. When I went online to check my bank account, I got a little surprise. Wait, what? 12 extra hours? That's a lot. Wow, that's a nice paycheck. I'll never catch it. Payroll barely keeps up as it is. I could really use this. Or I could give it back. It's not like I changed it.
5: Miles, thou shalt not steal.
1: Mom?
5: To him that knoweth to do good and doeth it not, to him it is sin.
1: Why does it still sound like you're standing right here? I'm not a thief.
5: The righteous Lord loveth righteousness.
1: The righteous Lord loveth righteousness. What is that scripture? The righteous Lord loveth righteousness. The righteous Lord loveth righteousness. Here it is. For the righteous Lord loveth righteousness. His countenance doth behold the upright. Lord, show me what else. Where is that scripture? Where is that scripture? I know it's here. Yeah, there it is. James 1:12. Blessed is the man that endureth temptation, for when he is tried, he shall receive the crown of life, which the Lord hath promised to them that love him. I haven't opened a Bible in years, but those words never left me. Dear God, I haven't heard your words in a long time, and yet they have a place in my heart. I want to live by them, Lord, in a way I've never experienced before. Forgive me. Help me choose what's right, even when it costs.

0: redeem me and help me walk in your ways again. I couldn't believe all the verses that came flooding to my mind that evening. The more I read of the Bible, God's Word, the more convictions came to me. In the following weeks, I sought forgiveness from all whom I had wronged, especially Ruby. Although we are no longer a couple, she forgave me. The people I had once invited to bars, I started inviting to church. My short-tempered soul became understanding and kind. My heart no longer harbored anger, but the love of God, and it's changed everything. If the Son, therefore, shall make you free, ye shall be free indeed.
1: Miles' testimony is proof of the words in 2 Peter 3:9, "The Lord is not slack concerning his promise, as some men count slackness, but is long-suffering to usward, not willing that any should perish, but that all should come to repentance." What about you, listening friend? Are you in bondage the way Miles was? 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
2: Here are the current weather conditions as issued by Environment Canada.
3: 4 high level,
2: partly cloudy.
3: 10 wind from the north at 22 kilometers an hour,
2: gusting to
3: 32. 4 Fort Vermilion, 11 wind from the north at 12 kilometers an hour. 4 La Crete, 12.
2: Taking a look at Garden River,
3: 7 wind from the north at 3 kilometers an hour.
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3: Fort Chipewyan,
2: cloudy.
3: 8
2: wind from the north northwest at 11 kilometers an hour. This has been your local weather update here on CIAM Radio.
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Hi, I'm John Sorensen, president of Evangelism Explosion International, and you're listening to Share Life Today. The auditorium was packed. As I stopped and looked around, I heard dozens of languages being spoken at the same time. We all settled into our seats as our time

0: Time Together was called to order. This was Evangelism Explosion's third Congress of Nations, and 83 different countries were represented. During that morning, we sang How Great is Our God, which is a powerful song in and of itself. But this time, the worship leader asked for everyone to sing in their own language. Words cannot describe the beauty of that moment, where Arabic was sung alongside Czech and Fijian. And you know, this is exactly what heaven is going to be like, because every tribe, tongue and nation will be there. And we have the privilege of inviting people to be part of that group by sharing the gospel of Jesus Christ. So let's be part of that day by being bold witnesses for God today. For more on how, visit sharelife.today.
1: Hi, my name is Abe Claussen. In today's complex and confused world, Jesus' message is clear and simple. Come to me and I will give you rest. Trust in me, and you will never be disgraced. Matthew 11:28 and Romans 10:11.

0: This is Max Licato. This much is sure. God will teach you to pray. Don't think for a minute that He's glaring at you from a distance with crossed arms and a scowl waiting for you to get your prayer life together. Just the opposite. In Revelation 3:20, Jesus says, "Here I am. I stand at the door and knock. If you hear my voice and open the door, I will come in and eat with you, and you will eat with me." Jesus waits on the porch. He taps and calls. He waits for you to open the door. To pray is the hand of faith on the door handle of your heart. The happy welcome to Jesus. "Come in, O King, come in. The kitchen is messy, but come in. I'm not much of a conversationalist, but come in." Before amen comes the power of a simple prayer. God changes His people through such moments. This is Max Licato.
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1: This is Max McLean. Since Christ has made us a new creation, how does that change the way we view the world? Listen to the Bible from Colossians 3. Since then, you have been raised with Christ. Set your hearts on things above, where Christ is seated at the right hand of God. Set your minds on things above, not on earthly things. For you died, and your life is now hidden with Christ in God. Now, you must rid yourselves of all such things as these: anger, rage, malice, slander, and filthy language from your lips. Do not lie to each other, since you have taken off your old self with its practices and have put on the new self, which is being renewed in knowledge in the image of its Creator. From Colossians 3, listen to the Bible. It's great for the soul.
2: The Bible says that faith comes by hearing. Hear more at radiobible.org.
3: Inspiring souls to turn to

0: Yeah, it took longer than it should, but yeah, it's clicked.
1: Okay. All right. So you're a single guy. You have no bills except a house, and you have $200,000 to $400,000 to get a hold of, and you owe $200,000. You don't need debt consolidation. You just need to reach over there and take a bunch of that money you've been wasting and pay off your debt. You'd be debt free in a year, and you lived on $200,000.
0: Right. Yeah, I guess the issue is more so just the short-term liquidity, and I've, you know, been getting bombarded with calls from some of these, you know, debt consolidation.
1: Well, you have enough coming in to pay minimums. Oh, debt consolidation people are advertising to you. Well, so what? I mean, that's not a big deal. I mean,
0: yeah,
1: you could do this, but you could use like Guardian Litigation, and they can put you on a 4-year plan and walk you out of this, but I wouldn't.
2: Yeah.
1: Not when you have the income to pay it off in a year.
2: Yeah, it's your income. And the debt consolidation may get you, quote unquote, a better interest rate, but it's not really going to matter in 12 months because you'll be debt free anyways. So going through a company and paying for that is something that you can do yourself.
1: Yeah. Honestly, I mean, if I were you, I'm going to sit down and go, I'm going to look at the stock options and what the release, the vesting and the release on the restrictions are. And have you got a pile of that stock laying there somewhere?
0: I don't right now. Everything that has vested throughout this year already has already been liquidated
1: and sold.
0: So right now. Like I'm pretty much
1: translation. You lost more than $200,000 with this behavior.
0: Agreed.
1: Yeah. So if I woke up in your shoes, I'm sorry to interrupt. If I woke up in your shoes, what would I do? Knowing what I know, having taught this stuff and walked with people in these situations, okay, you have this wonderful brain that allows you to be a data analyst, and I want you to apply it to a new company called Phil Incorporated that needs to be turned around.
0: Yeah.
1: Right? And Phil Incorporated has revenues of $400,000 and liabilities of $200,000. And so we're going to put Phil Incorporated on beans and rice and beans, no life, $20,000 a month on these bills for 10 months, and we're done. That's what I would do if I was in charge of Phil Incorporated.
0: Yeah, that's kind of what I have. Yeah, that's sort of my approach as well. I just really uncertain. I don't know anybody that's done worked with debt consolidation companies.
1: Well, the Guardian Litigation guys are sponsors. We could send you to them, and they could put you on a 3-year plan or whatever. But I wouldn't do that.
2: Yeah, and that's usually when you're in lawsuits and stuff too. You know what I mean? So I think you're fine. Yeah, you don't need that, Phil. Honestly, what's probably going to affect you the most is the ego side of you killing it, making a crap ton of money, living like you're making that much money and more, and ratcheting down everything. Like that makes you really put yourself in a completely different mindset, Phil. I mean, it does.
1: Exactly.
2: So that humility, which I think you already have, because you've realized, crap, I'm not good at this and I've messed this up. So you have a level of that now, but it'll do inner work in you for sure to go backwards in lifestyle. That's not easy.
1: Well, what I'm doing with this prescription is more than just mathematical. It's also behavior, because if you go this intense, it's gonna burn all that other crap that you were doing completely out. You're gonna go, I never want that again, because you're gonna submit yourself to a sacrifice to clean up the manure, and you never want to see manure again after this.

0: From the files of Unshackled, Pacific Garden Mission presents Free Indeed.
1: Did you ever dream of being a star? Who hasn't? I'm Marcia McDonald, and I had to fall on my face to learn that we are all stars with God. Born with musical talent, I grew up on rock and roll. I went to heavy metal concerts every week and idolized the musicians. I was soon doing drugs on a regular basis, despite nearly dying from an overdose one day in school. Our favorite hangout was a forest preserve where all kinds of drugs were sold and used openly. That's where I met John, who was older and disabled from an accident. He was hooked on heroin. My parents didn't approve of him, so we ran away together. Before long, I was hooked on heroin too, and we became drug dealers to support our habit. I ended up with a blood infection that nearly killed me. Then my sister gave her life to Christ. All she talked about

0: was Jesus and how he died for our sins. But I didn't want to change. But after several years, I got tired of the mess in my life and moved back in with my parents. I spent all my time jamming at local bars. One night, my sister barged into the bar where I was about to perform and said, "Choose you this day whom you will serve." Well, I laughed at her and carried on. Then the next morning, she dragged me to church. There I heard that Jesus Christ died on the cross to set me free from the bondage of sin, and my heart was broken by the truth. I prayed and gave my life to Christ, and now I sing for His glory. You are a star in God's eyes. Jesus died to give you new life, to set you free. And if the Son therefore shall make you free, you shall be free indeed.
1: If you would like to be free from the weight of sin by receiving Jesus Christ as Lord and Savior, or maybe you have questions about it, call 1-888-NEED-HIM right now. 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

credit card, and it'll be gone. I mean, you start getting creative on knocking these things out, and then you get your life back at the end of the story. And the end of the story is only about 12 or 18 months away, at the end of the first chapter of the story, I guess. Because then when you're out of debt, you can build an emergency fund. And when you build an emergency fund, then you can start investing. And, dude, you literally could retire a millionaire, if not a multimillionaire, if you follow this stuff through exactly like we teach you. And you go from disorganized at $27,000 a year looking for a $3 an hour raise and two kids in daycare and I can't breathe, all the way to millionaire. And it takes you 10, 12 years to do all that. We can show you how. That's what this app, and the app will guide you. It'll tell you what Ramsey says next. You got Ask Ramsey on the website for free. You can go in there and ask, and you call us back, and we'll help you even more if we need to.

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1: Here are the current weather conditions as issued by Environment Canada.
2: 4, high level, mainly clear.
3: 8,
1: wind from the north-northwest
3: at 8 kilometers an hour.
2: 4, Fort Vermilion.
3: 10,
1: wind from the north-northwest
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0: He is waiting with open arms. He's looking for us to pray.
1: Prayer is not complicated. It's not magic words. It's a conversation. Hi, I'm Mark Gothier with Crew and Making Your Life Count. Reagan Wilbanks says prayer is simply communion with a God who is already reaching out to you.
0: Prayer doesn't have to be complicated. And prayers sometimes may involve you sitting there with an open Bible and waiting and listening, and no words are exchanged at all. It can be very open, very fluid, very dynamic, because prayer at its heart is communion, its relationship. The first step is just making space, carving it out, protecting it.
1: In a world full of noise, prayer is real. It is where you are known, heard, and loved. Step into that kind of relationship at crew.org/life.
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0: Welcome back to the Ramsey Show in the Fair Winds Credit Union studio. Cheryl is in Boise, Idaho. Hi, Cheryl. How are you?
1: I'm good. How are you, Dave?
0: Better than I deserve. What's up?
1: Thanks for taking my call. My parents are to the point in their life where they need extra help. They are 87, 88. And instead of putting them in an assisted living, I would like to take care of them, and that's what they would like. I am not old enough to retire yet. I have about 5 more years, but they're willing, if I retire, they're willing to pay me the same monthly wage that I make right now. And then they want to give me a $50,000 CD, which would make up, that's the difference of whether I retire right now or in 5 years.
0: Mm-hmm.
1: My question

0: reason is they do not want my siblings to know. They're
1: Why?
0: Okay with them knowing about the monthly wage, but they do not want them to know about the CD.
1: Why?
0: Because I have some siblings who I think would be unhappy about it, and they don't want the stress. They don't like confrontation. They don't want anybody to be unhappy. I personally think that my siblings should be happy because the monthly wage is way less than if we put them in assisted living. So my husband is we're a little concerned about it causing trouble in the future, but my mom and dad said, nobody knows about our CDs. It's under the table. Nobody will ever know about it because they don't know about that. So we're wondering what to do. Should we insist
1: you do what
0: that
1: you
0: we
1: want
0: have
1: to do,
0: a family
1: but I do
0: council?
1: Not. You do what you want to do, but I do not participate in deals that involve deception.
0: That's what we feel like too. We're like, I don't like the secretiveness of it.
1: It's going to come back and bite all of you.
0: And
1: it's going to come out.
0: Too.
1: It's going to come out in the settling of the estate, and they're going to accuse you of having stolen from your parents.
0: That's what we're worried about.
1: It's what's going to happen.
0: Yeah.
1: Absolutely. I mean, we've played this record on this show before.
0: Okay.
1: I mean, for sure. For sure that's what's going to happen. If everybody can't get along, here's the other thing. If they want you to handle the confrontation, I would be willing to do that. Hey, brothers and sisters, here's what mom and dad want to do. Here's what's going on. I'm taking a pay cut, and I'm losing part of my retirement to cover the retirement. They're giving me a $50,000 CD, and I'm taking a pay cut because I really want to go over there. It's a better quality of care for them. It's cheaper for the whole family, me doing it, than us putting him in a thing. So you get a deal, but I want to make sure you guys all know about it. You don't really get a vote. I'm just telling you we're doing it.
0: Okay. That's fair.
1: And if you don't like it, pound sand, but this is what we're doing, right?
0: Okay, so it's not, don't put it out there and say, are you guys okay with
1: it? I'm not
0: just
1: taking
0: say,
1: a vote.
0: Happening.
1: It's not their money.
0: Okay, I like that.
1: It's not their money. It's, this is what mom and dad have decided to do, and I wanted to just make sure you guys knew it
2: that you're
1: now.
2: In the loop, that you're in the loop.
1: So that you're in the loop and not a thing.
0: Okay, I like that way of approaching it. That way... Yeah, that way there's no argument. It's just what it is so that it doesn't come out in the end. Okay.
1: Yeah, we have a family member that had a small business. One of the brothers was involved in the small business. The rest of the family was not. And when the dad sold the small business, he gave half of it to the brother. And he told everybody. But he didn't ask everybody's permission. He said, this is my freaking money, and this is what I'm doing. He didn't say it that way. He just did it.
0: Okay.
1: And then just said, this is what happened. And then you get to choose if you're the brother or the sister then, whether you're going to have a hissy fit about somebody else doing what they want to do with their money.
0: Okay.
1: You know?
0: Yeah,
1: and
0: that makes perfect sense. Yeah. Thank you so much.
1: Yeah, just lots of clarity and kindness and legacy. What you described had no malice, no theft, no weirdness. It was you're probably coming out on the short end of the stick, except you really want to love your mom and dad well through this legacy stage of their life, and good on you.
0: That's perfect. That's exactly. I just have always promised them, nope, I will take care of you, and I'm the one that's willing to do it.
1: Yeah.
0: And I get along well with them. So.
2: Yeah. Yeah. And almost as factual as it can be, too, Cheryl. It doesn't have to be all emotional, right? It's like, here's the facts, here's the numbers, here's what's happening, and that's about it. Low drama, low, you know.
1: And let me go ahead and just, this is happening all over America at this moment, this scenario. And for you brothers and sisters out there that the other sibling is the one stepping up and going to do the doctor's visits and going to be in the house making sure stuff gets cleaned up and going to make sure the bills get paid, and they end up with more than you and you're not there, shut up. Rise up and call your brother or your sister blessed and say thank you.
2: For taking care of my
1: dad. Thank you. Thank you for doing this. And you get whatever you want. You're the one on the front line, the rest of you out there. I mean, because this is like a normal, I hear this almost every week among my friends.
2: You know, it's crazy. I saw a study. I just saw this actually yesterday that the role within siblings, if there's an older sister, she usually is the one that ends up taking the responsibility.
1: Yep.
2: That's like the number one like predictability if you are the older sister.
1: The oldest child, period.
2: Yeah, but usually it's usually the daughter. The daughters are usually the ones that

0: that end up doing that and then talking about retirement, all of it. It was fascinating. But there's data coming out all around it, and there's a whole article on it, and it was that'll be Denise for you and Mom.
1: I'm all notice. It's not going to be you.
0: No, I will.
1: I'm so shocked.
0: I'll stop by.
1: I'm appalled. I had no idea.
0: I'll stop by.
1: You'll do a drive-by and what? Give us a parade wave from the car.
0: No. No. But when we look at friends and even Winston's parents, my mom's dad is still living. My husband's mom's mom is still living, right? And it is. It's like a full force.
1: And who is taking care of them?
0: Yes. And it's
1: whoever's taking care of them, the rest of them need to support the one that's on the front lines and
0: say
1: thank you.
0: Yep.
1: And not be going, well, you're getting too much money. You got a CD. Oh, my God. You petty people. Yeah. And it's not even your money. It's their money.
0: And if you split it between all these siblings that Cheryl has, everyone probably gets 10 grand. And for 10 grand, take care of your parents being taken care of. You know what I mean? It's not like it's $1 million sitting in there and they're fighting over that. So anyways, Cheryl, well done. I hope the conversation goes well.
1: Salute.
0: And I have John Delaney in my head too, but there is a point when you do put a scenario out there of what's going to happen. They are adults, your siblings, and they get to make a choice of how they respond. That's not up to you. That's not your responsibility to caretake their emotions either.
1: Yeah.
0: It's what's happening, and they're going to have to be adults and decide.
1: And if they decide they're going to come at my 87-year-old parent after I make the announcement to them, then I'm going to deal with them. That's the other thing. So you have to step in between and go, because your mom and dad don't do confrontation. Remember, they'd rather do deception. No, that's not a good idea. Not a good idea at all, because that confrontation is going to come back, and it always grows. What is it? Les Parody says, it has a high rate of resurrection.
0: It will come.
1: It will rise up.
0: It will come.
1: You have zombie confrontations wandering through your backyard, all from former dead things. Oh, wow. That's, because you tried to bury it and it came alive.

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0: People often write to me in tough situations, hoping that I can tell them how to get control of their life. 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But ask them about their future, their marriage, their retirement, their kids, and their first inclination is to try to figure it out all by themselves. Look, I get it. When I ask a life-related question, I really want an answer. But what I know is that I'm better off not having all the answers. I'm better off trusting and being dependent upon God instead of grasping for control. And so are you. For Family Life Blended, I'm Ron Deal.
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We took 3-4 years of this show and put every call and dumped the answers in. We took all the books we've written, dumped them in. We took all the articles, and there's thousands of them on our website, and dumped

0: in the description if you're listening on a podcast or a YouTube. Check out Ask Ramsey and tell your friends about it. It's completely free. It's just like calling into the show.
1: We should make a version someday where you can click what type of, like, do you want a Dave answer? Do you want Rachel tell, like, in the tone at which you get your answer, right? And it would be like, I'd be like, hey guys, it's going to be fine. Well, here's what you do. And Dave's like, you're stupid. Delaney's going to be like,
0: Rachel's
1: how's
0: like,
1: your dad?
2: I like you, and I
1: dad?
2: Just don't think that that's smart. And Dave's like, stop it, you
1: stop
2: fool.
1: It, you're dumb.
2: Yeah.
1: And Delaney's like, how's your dad? How's the relationship with your dad? You know? Jade will be like, girl, let me tell you. I don't know. That could be good. I'll send an email after the show and give him my idea.
0: And George will pull.
1: George will be like, let me get the calculator out, and we will figure this out
0: exactly
1: together.
0: Right. He's going to nerd out.
1: He loves
0: sure.
1: that investment calculator.
0: Yeah. All right. There we go. Michelle is in Raleigh, North Carolina. Hey, Michelle, what's up?
3: Hi, Dave. Hi, Rachel. I've been playing with the Ask Ramsey, and I always imagine George Camel is
1: That's all we needed, Michelle. Thank you.
0: Well, it's a very precise answer. Then.
1: You will get a good answer, especially if it has to do with investing. So that's great.
3: But I wanted to ask you all this one. Quick background. I'm 32. My husband is 34. We make about 100K a year. We have $230,000 in retirement.
0: Way to go.
3: Thank you. My husband and I are both military. He just gave money or GI Bill to our two children, which are 5 and 2. And we have 10K and they're 529. And we're investing 200 a month into their 529. But I just wanted to see, like, is that enough? Should it be more? Again, they would get 12 months of his GI Bill, which I think actually equates to more than just one school year.
0: So his GI benefits for children's college education is 1 year of his income?
3: No, so the GI Bill would cover 12 months of school for each child.
0: I thought it covered all of it. Oh, cool. Interesting. All right, so you got 12 months. All right, so, you know, what I would do is just say, all right, where are we going to be living, do we think, when we retire from the military? In other words, where will be the state school that we are the resident? You want to guess? What state?
3: North Carolina.
0: North Carolina. Yeah, you'll still be there. Okay.
3: Guard.
0: All right, so, you know, University of North Carolina or whatever, that's a state school, all right? And what is the tuition? $14,000 a year. What's room and board? Probably about double that. Probably about that much again. So probably $25,000-$30,000 times four. So $120,000. Oh, minus 1 year because military's
1: but
0: picking
1: times
0: that up.
1: Three, yeah.
0: So times three instead. So now we got $90,000 or $100,000. So our $10,000 at 2 years old, what's it going to turn into by the time we get there? Plus our $200, is that going to turn into, you know, $100,000. You're going to be pretty close.
1: Yeah, but also looking at the rate of tuition increases, what the average has been year to year, because it's one of the wildest.
0: And I would underfund the 529 and overfund some of your other investing that you could use at that point. Because what happens a lot of times is by the time you get there, two or three things can occur. One is they get scholarships. For whatever reason, A, they applied for them, B, they're academically or athletically gifted, and if they get a scholarship, the amount of their scholarship can be removed from the 529 with no penalties or taxes. Okay?
3: Okay.
0: You know, but that money now is set free instead of being trapped in the 529 growing tax-free. So that's one thing that can occur. Another thing that can occur is you guys are sitting on a pile of money by then because you're doing a great job. I mean, we're talking 15 years from now. You know, what's that going to look like? You're going to be millionaires easy, and you're going to have other money laying around, and you might decide all kinds of different things. They decide not to go to college. They want to go and be in the trades and get a certification in whatever it's called 15 years from now. We might call it AI today. And they want to be a tech person, and they don't need a 4-year degree to do that. and I'm going to be in cybersecurity.

0: security, and you don't need a four-year degree to do that. You don't need a four-year degree to be a programmer, for God's sakes, right now, for sure, and so on, right? And so that's, you know, maybe they want to be a diesel mechanic, and it's a two-year certification. By the way, diesel mechanics right now are making $120,000 a year, which is more than a lot of lawyers make. So, you know, let's just think through what is it they're going to do. They may or may not be four-year University of North Carolina. I recommend college if they study something that's actually usable. You don't want a degree in left-handed puppetry. You'll end up being a barista. But you do need to get, but if you get a good solid degree in something that's usable in the marketplace, I still recommend college. So that's how you plan it out. You just look out there and go, what's it cost? And then you back out what you've already got covered and then go, I want to come up a little short because I'm going to have other money.
1: Mm-hmm. Yeah, because the hard thing, especially Michelle, which is such a great position to be in, that you guys are looking at baby steps 4, 5, and 6, like you're looking at college and you're able to fund it. And because of how young your kids are and how fast that money can grow, is that, yeah, that's a scenario where it can be overfunded. So you do want to just be watching the numbers and make sure. For majority of people out there, that's not an issue for them, right? They're trying to save for retirement and their kids are 16, 17, and they don't have money for college. So
0: right.
1: You're on a good scenario, but you are one that you do want to be looking at. Like Winston and I mean, we funded a ton. Amelia's 11 and we slowed down hers just because of
0: You're
1: all
0: probably
1: this.
0: Done.
1: Just to say,
0: You're
1: I mean,
0: done.
1: Again, I don't know what she's going to do. And financially, whatever's in there that will grow for the next, you know, 6 years. And then if it's not enough, can we cash flow behind it? But that's because we've been doing the baby steps for 15 years too. So it's all, but it's something to think about, especially because your kids are so young, Michelle.
0: I love this question. By the way, thank you for your service to the country. I'll give you one other thing. Go ahead and start brainwashing them on two things. I mean, parent them. Okay? To the thing number one is that you want to parent them on is that they are going to engage in some kind of continuous learning after high school. They need to learn something beyond high school. If it's a trade or if it's college, whatever. So this is your college fund. This is your college fund. This is your college fund. Show them when they're 12. This is your college fund, which presupposes in their little mind that they're going to college. That's brainwash number one. Brainwash number two is where you go to school does not matter. So you're not going to school at a super expensive school. We're not paying for it. So we went to the University of Tennessee. We're in Tennessee. Sharon and I did. We taught our kids to say, go Vols, early. Go Vols. Presupposes you're going to be a Vol. All three of them were.
1: Brainwashing worked.

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1: Every day kind of stuff, step-parents can help get things done around the house because it's part of the family expectation and part of the system, and they're an extension of that parenting relationship. But when it comes to the big stuff, we're going to let bio parents take the lead on the tough stuff because you're the one who can see it through.
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3: Yeah, Ron's amazing. 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
3: Okay, here's Ron.

Here's the thing about parenting in blended families. It's really the number one hotspot. Couples in first marriages tend to fight about sex, in-laws, and money. Couples in blended family marriages tend to fight about one of the flashpoints is parenting. And this could be parenting, co-parenting, as in cooperating with the other household if you have one in your equation. And it could also be about the parent, step-parent internal dynamic going on for you in your marriage and in your family. And here's the thing about it. This parenting hotspot ignites a lot of difficulty, not just in parenting stuff, but in your marriage, because those two things, as you've noticed, are intimately connected, your parenting relationship and your marriage relationship. You can't separate those two things. And so we want to just spend a little time today talking about what is an essentially good model. In blended families, one of the dynamics we have is we have insiders and we have outsiders. What do insiders get? Well, first of all, let me explain what an insider is. An insider is a biological parent and their children. You have the same last name. You have the same emotional connection. You came from the same home. You've been through the same hard with one another. You've lived life together. These are your kids. You're their parent. There's no question about that. You are absolute insiders with one another. You remember back in seventh grade when you had a friend and you were an insider with that friend, or maybe you had other people that you wanted to be their friend and you were trying to get in, but you knew you were a outsider. You remember how hard you tried? You kept hoping they would open the door and allow you in. You got it. That's it. Biological parents are insiders. We're family. Step parent comes up to that and says, boy, I'd like to get in. That looks like fun. They're an outsider. Somebody's got to loosen the binds here and say, come on in. We're glad you're here. Now, that's often the biological parent until the step parent says, your kids need some correction. And now I'm like closing ranks back on the end. You with me? See how quickly that little dynamic happens? And what happened? What's the step parent's experience of this? I'm an outsider and I'm stuck. Like, there's nobody on my team at all. Like, it's you guys against me. Well, that stinks. I don't like that at all. And by the way, spouse, you're the one who's supposed to be letting me. Now it's about your marriage. See, it's never just about parenting. It's all about the marriage. Now, what do insiders get? Bioparent and children. Insiders get grace in conflict, which means if you make a mistake, your kids are quick to forgive you. If they make a mistake, you're quick to forgive them. Why? Because that's your kid. It just is sort of the sweetness of being family with one another. We have lots of that. You have an insider status as a parenting figure in their life. You have the right to kind of open the door and walk in the bedroom. Now, it's nice if you knock. I get that politeness. But you have the right to be in their world and in their life, to speak up into their existence, about their decisions, about what's going on in their world. And by the way, pause, I'm mindful of 5-year-olds and 15-year-olds and 25 and 35-year-old adult children, right? The dynamic is different with adult children. You're not necessarily trying to parent them, but you still have insider status. How about those other things? They automatically love you. They automatically approve of you. They automatically trust you. Why? Because you're my mom or you're my dad. Like, that is so clear. What is unclear is the role that the step parent has as an outsider with the children on day one. This is what they have to overcome. The kids are easily angered. If you make a mistake, they hold it against you and they hold it against you hard. They're not quick to forgive a step parent. They're not sure they trust you. See, that's that other stuff. They're deciding whether they love you. They're deciding whether they approve of who you are. They're deciding if they trust you. I trust you enough to take me to soccer practice and wash my underwear and get dinner on time. I trust you enough for that. But don't you dare try to step into my world and tell me what to do. So there's layers and levels, and the step parent's navigating all of this stuff from day one. And you're trying to find your way into the family, find your way into the fold and be accepted and be an insider. Like, that's ultimately, of course, that's what you want. And they want that for you too, but it comes with rules. It comes with expectation about when and how and to what degree. And that's why step parenting is sort of crazy making. Some days you're in and some days you're out. And you're never really sure. That's the ambiguity of it. You're never really sure how that's going to work. So back to our video. When that mom looks at her kids who are watching TV 10 hours a day, and she says, it's okay. It's not that big of a deal. She has this automatic insider thing working with her.
They've lived life together. This is the pattern that she's a

established and it's worked for them and everything's cool and great. And step-parent says, I don't know. That seems like that's hard. I think we ought to tighten that up a little bit, less than 10 hours of TV a day. He's trying to do something on behalf of the kids, and in his mind, this is helpful. But the moment he's saying, wait a minute, I think that needs to change, and he's going to change those rules, he went ahead and changed it. We call that a unilateral step-parent change, right? That's not going to help. Then all of a sudden, mom and stepdad are just sort of at odds with one another. And part of it is what's behind it. The emotional connections and attachments are just complicated and really, really different. So what do we do? What I want to just share with you now is some core principles. You may be sort of already in the middle of this. You may be just beginning, whatever that is. I'll leave that up to you to sort of figure it out. But let's just sort of talk through four pillars of step-parent success. So there you go. Three foundations for biological parents. Number one, declare your loyalty to your spouse. There's something exceedingly important about bio parents saying to their children, look, I'm a lifer with this husband and wife of mine. They are my world and they are my life. And this is till death do us part. It's really, really important that your kids understand that you are committed to your spouse. Why? Because their level of desire to allow that outsider in is contingent on how committed you are to that person being in your life, being in their life. If you're not motivated towards your marriage, why would your children be motivated to let them become an insider in their world, in their life? It hangs on you, biological parent. You ever hired a babysitter and then before you walked out the door, you gave the kids the speech? All right, kids, she's in charge and you need to listen to her while we're, did anybody ever give your kids? Like, why did you do that? You're extending your parental influence and power to that person who has to fill a void while you're out of the house. And oddly enough, it actually works. Like it works. Somehow she gets through the night and the babysitting goes well. And the next time she wants to come back to this house because she feels supported by the parent. How many of you ever, before you walked out, said to your kids, all right, kids, she's not in charge. Just run all over her, do whatever you want. I'll let you off the hook when I come home. What do you expect to have happen? A, they're going to take advantage of that because that's what kids do. And B, that babysitter's never coming back to your house. That's a horrible environment. You see the point. If you're not deeply committed and you don't make that clear to your children over time by how you act and what you say, then why in the world would they? Number two, pass power to the step parent. That's what I just talked about. You got to pass power and you got to back them up. When we would leave our kids with our favorite babysitter when our kids were really young, Amy, we would give the speech and then it didn't take long. And I also added on to it. And if you disobey her, Amy, here's what you can do to take away privileges. They're not going to watch a movie till they clean their room, get everything done, to your satisfaction. Then they get to enjoy the movie time. And you can follow through on making them not watch that. I said that in front of our kids. So I'm empowering her. She knows what to do. She's going to do it in my style. We're a team, so to speak. And my kids know that Amy is empowered. And then I would turn to my kids and I would say, and if you give her trouble, you get double trouble from me when I get home. I had to do that with our youngest a few times. Had to follow through with double trouble. He got two consequences, not just one. He learned his lesson. That's the point. Amy's in charge. But if she's not empowered, she has no ability to get anything done. And I instead empower my child over her. That's a recipe for disaster. So here's the point. Bio parents, you're the big dog in the house. Why? Because you're an insider. These are your children. You have clarity in your role and relationship with them. The little dog is the step parent on day one, and they're trying to find their way and navigate that space into what's going on in the home. And they can't get stuff done without you lifting them up, right? There's your little visual model of the dynamic that you're going for as as bio parent and step parent. Now, there's a positional authority and a relational authority. When we say to Amy, you're in charge, that's positional authority in life. Everybody in the room has a positional authority in your life. You have a boss. You have somebody who tells you what to do, where to go and when and how. You have all kinds of things in our world, positional authorities that tell us what

0: to do and what the parameters are. A relational authority person is like a biological parent who has a relationship. And that insider status gives you lots of strength and power to be able to do what you need to do. Step parents on day one are positional authorities. You're a babysitter, you're a teacher. What's it like for a teacher who has parents who say to their kids at home, "No, you don't have to listen to Mrs. Deal. She doesn't matter." Let me tell you, those are teachers who retire because they hate that environment. This is why that bio-parent, step-parent, working together as a team to empower the outsider step-parent to be able to get stuff done is so critical. If you don't do that, then you leave that outsider step-parent just hanging out there, or even worse, trying to come up with all the solutions on their own.
1: 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And we're going to invite you to join us this next February. But right now, let's go back and hear the rest of that talk from Ron.
0: Level two, stand together as a team. Talk, negotiate, and support your shared decisions. This is Parenting 101. Every couple has to do this, bio or step. Talk, what do you think we should do? Let's figure that out together. Let's make a plan. Yes, let's go that direction. Okay, we're united. All right, action. The action part we're going to get to in just a second, but that whole negotiation process is really important. You bio parents on the inside, you got to step outside that circle and go over here and connect to your partner, the step parent. You got to be a team. You didn't ever have to consult anybody as a single parent. You just made decisions and you made rules, and that's the way single households roll, right? Now you got to pause. Now you got to bring them in. Now you got to honor this new relationship and connection. And you got to figure out a way to be a team. And sometimes that means talking through, well, you do it this way. And maybe the step parent to your kids has kids of their own. You're a step parent. You're step parents to one another. You with me? Now you have a lot. Well, you've done it this way for 15 years and I've done it this way for 6 years. And what are we going to do? That is the question. And there's no short-circuiting this process. You've got to figure out how we're going to do this in our home. I've had people ask me, well, can I just parent my kids my style and she's going to parent? Nope. I mean, you can for a day, right? But pretty quick, these kids have all the chores and these kids never have to do anything. You're going to have sibling conflict like crazy. Like, it's just not going to work. If you're going for familyness, you got to be a unified parenting team and direct towards familyness. And so that's that negotiation part. Look at points 2 and 3. Bio-parent takes the primary role with role and step-parent takes the secondary role. Primary role is with the babysitter. I'm primary and babysitter is secondary. They still get to be parental. They still get to follow through with action based on the parenting rules of the household, but they don't really stand on their own strength or power or relationship. They're an extension of parenting, primary and secondary. And if there's a big issue, the babysitter's not dealing with it. The parent is dealing with it. So everyday kind of stuff, step-parents can help get things done around the house because it's part of the family expectation and part of the system, and they're an extension of that parenting relationship. But when it comes to the big stuff, we're going to let bio parents take the lead because you're the one who has the ability, the strength, the know-how, and that really tight emotional connection with your kids to see it through. Taking away the car keys, not letting a 4-year-old watch the movie time. Those are kind of equivalent, by the way. 4-year-olds and 16-year-olds, you know, those are moments of great distress for children. And this is when children have GASS. You know, we do know this, right? GASS, that's an acrostic, by the way, for what kids do. G-A-S-S, guilt trips, anger, silent treatment, and sadness. These are the kids use against us as parents. Can I get an amen? Anybody ever had GASS from your kids spew in your direction? Guilt trips, anger, silent treatment, sadness. You know, it's all about trying to get life to be what they think it ought to be. We should not be surprised that our children have GASS when we set limits and have boundaries, and that's the way it rolls. But the point is, the bio parent's going to take the lead on the tough stuff because you're the one who can see it through. Now, what happens though if you're not willing to take the lead? What happens if you kind of go wimpy? You just won't see it. Well, that's a problem. And remember, in all cultures, across all continents, what step-parents want is more action to correct behavior, misbehavior. But if you're unwilling to correct the misbehavior, bio-parent, what kind of pressure does that ramp up

in a step-parent who's watching things just go crazy in the house. Well, now they want to jump in, but they can't jump in because they're a babysitter. They just can't see it through. So if you're that parent who has been soft in parenting, don't follow through. Okay, let's just be honest about it. That's the pattern. It's time. It's time to push through. It's time to find an extra gear and begin to do the parenting stuff when it's necessary. Now, do that in concert. You're a team, husband and wife, parent, step-parent, you're a team. But you gotta see it through. And if you're unwilling to do that, don't expect gas to go away. Gas just keeps spewing and flying everywhere, left and right. Let me just kind of show you how it works. The degree of authority to discipline. What does that mean? That means how much status does a child give you in their eyes that you're a parent? That you can tell them yes, no, make decisions, offer guidance. Status is important. That's how much they look at you in that fashion. So biological parents, they have a lot of power and always will. Why? Because you're my dad. You're my mom. You're an insider. End of story. Now, biological parents can throw away their power, but it's really hard to do. I mean, your kids, they'll cut you a break. They'll forgive you. They'll let you back. If you've been inconsistent presence in their life, but you want to show up again, they usually let you. On the other hand, step-parents on day one come in with very little in the tank, very little trust, and they're trying to figure out where to put you, how to put you, how to think of you. Are you like my teacher at school? Are you like my coach or my camp counselor? Yes, that's a good way to think about who you are to them on day one. You're like a babysitter. You've got a little bit of power only because you live in concert with their parent. And the parent says everybody has to clean up after themselves after dinner. And so the step-parent can say everybody needs to clean up themselves. Are you with me? This is how you do it on day one. But over time, what's happening is that the step-parent's role is going up and down and in and out. It's not a linear up to the right sort of thing. It is in and out, back and forth, great, lousy, all the above. For the average step-parent, that's a typical journey. And somewhere you go from being an outside babysitter to being like my uncle or my aunt or my grandma or my grandpa. You are a presence. You are becoming family. You're just not a mom or a dad. And some step-parents with some step-children can reach this really high, incredible influence, place, and space in their life. Nobody can predict whether you will ever end up in phase two or three. It's a function of the relationship you have with the kids, and you just go with it. You just discover it and find it, and someday you wake up and you're there and you didn't even know how you got there. That's pretty common. But the point is you do the best with where you are there, and you do it in concert with the other parent, and that's the teamwork that makes the dream work. You gotta manage the emotional process of your household and your parenting decisions. You have to prioritize being a team. You have to manage that. If you don't expect unity and don't expect familyness to be developing over time, because the subtext to this whole thing is how do we bring an outsider in? And if you don't do it in the parenting moments, the family's not going to do it as a unit. Does that make sense? This is really critical to the whole family's journey together. Because I can tell you one more story about a couple, about a woman who came to a seminar in Houston, Texas. She's in the audience. Her husband couldn't make it. She was there. They were 3 months away from getting married. She was marrying a guy with 3 teenage daughters. By the way, the hardest combination, research shows, is stepmoms and stepdaughters in the adolescent years. So here she was getting ready to bite off a bunch of stuff. She took copious notes. She came up to me afterwards and said, "Thank you very much for this day. I had a whole bunch of thoughts in my head about what I was going to do to help those girls. And I've understand my role now, and I'm going to go about it very differently." I said, "Good for you." And she walked away. 7 years later, I go back to Houston and I'm doing another event at another church. And guess who walks in? It's Holly. And this time Mike is with her, her husband. And I get to meet Mike and we sit down and I said, "So what happened?" And she tells me about their 7 years into their family and they just had what they called their family moon. You see, it was their wedding anniversary and she and Mike went to the kids and said, "Hey, we're going to get away for the weekend and celebrate our anniversary." And the girls said, "Well, you know, we've been through a lot of hard things and difficulties." And she told me that her youngest stepdaughter and her were just difficult, tough, 7 years in. And all of a sudden, there seemed to be this little shift. And the girls said, "We would like to go and celebrate your anniversary with you." And Mike and Holly's first thought was, "No way, Jose.

0: Hey, you are not good. And then they rethought and they thought, you know what? If they want to celebrate, maybe this is an us moment. And so they went on what they called their family moon. And if you read the Smart Stepmom book, you will read that in the preface, that much of the story. What you won't read about is how 16 years later, I went back to Houston, spoke at another event, and then walked Mike and Holly. And I'm going, hey, what are you guys doing? I want to know, how's things going in your household? What are you guys doing here? You guys have heard this before? And they said, yeah, we brought five couples from our church. They're now teaching and mentoring other people. Yes. You may be sitting here today going, oh, we don't need to be doing that. Someday, maybe. And so I get to meet all these other couples that they're now mentoring. And I pull Holly aside and I go, so, how's it going? And she says, you know that stepdaughter that I had such a hard time with? She said, just the other day, she and I were going Christmas shopping for her dad. And we're walking through and we see some people that we know and they're standing by a car. We go over to join them and she pulls me aside. She says, Holly, before we go talk to them, I need to ask you a question. You have been in my life now, what, 16, 17, 18 years? You've really been my mom. Would you mind if I called you mom? Okay, I can't promise mom labels, dad labels to anybody. That's not the point, really. The point is relationship. The point is perseverance. The point is keep going, trusting God, going in the right direction, doing what you can. Your family's cooking. Boys, it's slow sometimes. That's a long time to find that little sweet moment for a step-parent's heart. You never know what God's doing behind the scenes. Keep going.
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4: Here are the current weather conditions as issued by Environment Canada.
5: In high level, clear, 7.
4: Wind from the northwest
5: at 5 kilometers an hour. 4. Fort Vermilion, 10.
4: Wind from the northwest
5: at 7 kilometers an hour.
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1: Jonah 2, 1 and 2, and 3, 4. From inside the fish, Jonah prayed to the Lord of his God. You hurled me into the depths, into the very heart of the seas. I said, I have been banished from your sight, yet I will look again toward your holy temple. God provided a fish to preserve the prophet, but Jonah didn't know if he'd live or die, so he prayed to the Lord his God. It had been a while since Jonah prayed, but now he was praying earnestly. God was causing the prophet's distress to help him repent. Some people respond to hardship by hardening their hearts, but the purpose of hardship is to soften our hearts. Jonah could have blamed the sailors for his trouble since they were the ones who threw him into the sea, but Jonah knew they were God's instruments to bring about the discipline he deserved. Banishment has always been the dread fear of God's people. After their rebellion, Adam and Eve were banished from the Garden of Eden. God's people were later banished from the Promised Land. And Christ will say to his enemies, "Depart from me, you who are cursed." Jonah was trying to get away from God and feared he may have succeeded. God is good, and close to him is where we want to be. James wrote, "Come near to God, and he will come near to you."
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You trust yourself.

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1: Pride is the number one thing that keeps us from Christ. Our own ego. We think we can do it ourselves, or we think we're good enough.
0: The Bible says we're not good enough. We need Jesus. He paid the penalty for our sins. There's no way around it.
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1: Then there's joy inside your heart when you come to Christ. 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

0: This is Carter Conlon. 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
2: In the smoky summer of my 10th year, the long, hazy days of summer seemed to last forever. It was marvelous. I lay on my back in the poplar shade dreaming that grown-ups had forgotten all about school, and September would be like July as long as I lived. But at some point, the days began to drag on and on like a house guest that wouldn't leave, and so my friend Gary and I borrowed our father's shovels and spent our days burrowing slowly into the bowels of the earth. We loved that fort and protected it from rival gangs, other little kids who envied us. But even this grew old, so one day we decided to purge our town's main street of every cigarette butt we could find. "Boy, are these disgusting," said Gary. "Yes," I agreed loudly. "Put them in the bag. We'll throw them in the trash." Grown-ups smiled approvingly, knowing there was hope for the world. Upon completion of our task, we carried the butts to our fort and recycled them. Right down to the filters. In fact, we smoked pretty much anything we could get our lips around that summer. Tea leaves, cinnamon, dried dandelions, pencil shavings. And sadly, we inhaled. Oh, man. I believe it was a Wednesday that changed my life. Gary arrived on his bicycle, breathless. "You ain't gonna believe this," he panted. "I found a pack of 'em. It ain't even been opened." We pointed our banana seat bicycles north of town, and sure enough, in the tall shadow of a telephone pole was the mother load, a pack of Player's filter tip, unopened and beckoning. I knew the punishment for smoking. My older brother, now a Baptist minister, told me, "They cut your lips off." But still, we divided the pack evenly, 10 apiece, and smoked them, every one, right down to the filters. We were so sick. "Let's never, ever, as long as we both shall live, touch another one," I said. We shook tobacco-stained hands on it and pushed our bicycles southward. We were too sick to ride them. Half an hour later, Gary's mother was standing outside the family restroom, wondering who had established a tobacco plantation on her property without securing permission. Gary crouched in the bathtub, caught, yellow-handed. But I was wiser. I knew that as ye smoke, so shall ye reek. So I sneaked up to the medicine cabinet, used a full can of deodorant on my body, and ate a full tube of toothpaste. "You sure smell nice, Philip," said my father. "Thank you. Thank you very much." That night, I crawled into bed, a very satisfied smile stuck to my face. No one will ever know. Mom entered my room, sat on the bed, and grinned. "Did it taste good?" Supper? Oh, yes, Mum. Spam. Thank you." "When I was a girl," she continued, "my grandpa let me smoke his pipe. I didn't much like it. How about you?"
3: "Me neither, Mom. I closed my eyes and I stuck out my lips because I knew the punishment."
2: She could have cut my lips off or quoted scripture. She could have reminded me that no amount of toothpaste or deodorant will hide my sins, that they'll find me out. She could have reminded me that because of what Jesus did on an old rugged cross, I don't have to hide. I can approach God forever forgiven. Instead, she leaned in, kissed me on the forehead, and said, "I love you, son." Wise is the parent who celebrates and passes along God's grace.

0: who recycles it, if you will. 2 Corinthians 5:21 says, God made him who had no sin to be sin for us, so that in him we might become the righteousness of God. By grace through faith, we are righteous in God's sight. Wow. As my mom flipped out the light, she said, smoking won't send you to hell. It'll just make you smell like you've been there. And then I heard my dad hollering from the bathroom, hey, has anyone seen the deodorant?
1: 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But we know the light of Christ still shines, reaching hearts with hope and the strength to keep going. And that's what Laugh Again does, delivering a daily boost of biblical truth to encourage and strengthen your spirit. 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Laugh Again, truth bringing laughter to life.
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3: Here are the current weather conditions as issued by Environment Canada.
4: In high level, clear, 7.
3: Wind from the northwest
4: at 5 kilometers an hour. For Fort Vermilion, 10.
3: Wind from the northwest
4: at 7 kilometers an hour. For La Crete, 10. For Garden River, 7. Wind calm. And Fort Chipewyan,
3: cloudy,
4: 7.
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0: What is fruit in the life of a Christian? Jesus said in John 15, I am the vine, you are the branches. He who abides in me and I in him, he bears much fruit. Fruit is everything being produced through our lives that reflects the true nature of the vine. It's the life of Jesus being reproduced in the lives of his children in such a visible way that when the world sees his children, they see Jesus. Fruit represents the answered prayers and the life-altering deeds that God continues to accomplish through his Son as the Son lives in you and me. When this kind of fruit is being produced in us, the Father is glorified and the world knows that Jesus is alive. How about you? Is the Father being glorified in you even when the circumstances you face are difficult? And when others see you, do they see Jesus? This is James Poole, the National Prayer Director for OneCry.com.
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It was one of the most compelling television documentaries I think I've seen. It aired on the anniversary, one of the anniversaries of the September 11th attacks on the Twin Towers of the World Trade Center. The stories of rescuers, survivors. One story I just can't shake was told by this British young woman who worked in a brokerage firm high up in Tower 2. And she recalled with remarkable composure the confusion in her office on whether or not to evacuate the building. She's alive today because she made the right decision. But many of her coworkers never made it out. And she actually broke down for the first time as she talked about her good friend in the office. And all she could say was, "I keep thinking I should have asked him to go with me. I can't get that out of my mind." I'm Ron Hutchcraft, and I want to have a word with you today about life's biggest regret. Okay, change the scene. You're in heaven, and you're looking for a coworker you cared about, or a fellow student, or a teammate, a family member, or maybe a neighbor, maybe a friend. You ask Jesus, "Lord, and you put that name in there. Are they here?" What if he says, "Oh, did you bring her? Did you bring him? You never asked her to go with you." Another scene. I've been to funerals where I looked at someone I've been close to, and I realized I'd talk with them about everything except one thing. My Jesus. And now I couldn't. We can't have back any of those missed opportunities. But the future, it's yet to be written. I want to turn my regrets for the past mistakes of not telling someone about Jesus into a passion to be sure I don't make that mistake again. You and I have been placed in the lives of some people who are not ready for eternity, who have never been to Jesus to have their sins erased. And God put us there to be their spiritual rescuer, to be their link to Jesus, to help them be in heaven with us. Now, our assignment comes crystal clear in our word for today from the Word of God in 2 Corinthians 5, beginning with verse 11. Since we know what it is to fear the Lord, we try to persuade men, for Christ's love compels us. God was reconciling the world to himself in Christ, not counting men's sins against them, and he has committed to us the message of reconciliation. We are therefore Christ's ambassadors, as though God were making his appeal through us. We implore you on Christ's behalf, be reconciled to God. Okay, there's no doubt about it. You are the one God is counting on to deliver his life-saving message to the people who are within your reach. You can't just depend on your life to rescue them. They're not going to guess Jesus died on the cross for them just because you're a good guy or girl. You have to tell them about his dying for them. Start by loving them in their language of love. Pray with them when they share a burden with you. You'll be showing them your personal relationship with God even as you pray for them. And then share the difference Jesus is making in your life at a point where the conversation allows you a natural opportunity. I call that your hope story. In fact, each day, pray for, look for opportunities. They're all around you. Let your hope story open the door for you to ask, has anyone ever shown you what the Bible says about how to have a personal relationship with God and how to get to heaven? And in some cases, you might want to put your love for them and God's love for them in a letter where they can receive it without distraction and without debating. You just have to be God's glove, with him inside you, helping you to do and say what you never could do without him. But silence? Not an option. Not if you want him to be in heaven with you. You know what they need to know to get there. You're safe.

0: You got out. They're still in the collapsing building. Life's biggest regret would be having to say, I should have asked him to go with me. You still can. There's still time.
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0: And in that, he started whispering something into my mind over and over when I would start complaining for about a year. But it was the same thing every time. Am I enough?
1: This is Focus on the Family Minute with Pastor John Burke.
0: Am I enough? And at first I was mad. I was like, what? I left my engineering career to follow you into ministry. I left that ministry to come plant a church to help reach people. What do you mean, am I enough? Haven't I shown? And then I realized, oh, I guess not. Because the truth is, if God, you know, loving God, loving my family, loving the people who are coming, and even with the difficulties that come, is not enough. God has to do things my way, or I get mad and angry and frustrated with Him.
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0: 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This is Andrew Palau. When I'm at a barbecue and spot a bag of original Lay's, I'm known to walk over, grab a couple, and remark, "I love potato chips." When I'm at the same barbecue and I spot my daughter, Sadie Ann, I'm known to run over to her, give her a big hug. She doesn't always appreciate it. I look her straight into the eyes and I say, "I love you, Sadie Ann." Like a potato chip? Of course not. The word love has an extremely wide spectrum of meanings. God is the source of all true, giving, ongoing love. God's love for us is fully expressed by giving His Son, Jesus Christ. God loves us with an everlasting love, and He has commanded us to love one another. Love, then, is what motivates us to bless others in ways that matter here and now and for eternity. This is Andrew Palau.
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1: Somehow, God is in me, and there's a sense in which I am like God and man all at once.
2: 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It says, no, God will continue to be God. 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
1: No way!
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3: Welcome, welcome, welcome to Witness Wednesday on Wretched Radio. I'm not Todd Friel. Nope, I'm actually the much shorter and less phonetic Jimmy Hicks. In the studio today, while Todd and team are out and about on the campus of Kennesaw State University looking for students to engage and talk with, and obviously the goal is to share the gospel of our Lord Jesus Christ with these individuals. But Todd's approach to that process, of course, is very thoughtful and intentional. So let's get to the campus now and send it out to Todd and the team. I think they're ready now. Todd?
4: Whatever you do, do not besmirch the man sitting next to me, because one day he's going to be an attorney and he could sue you. How are you doing, Matthew?
5: I'm doing very well, sir.
4: You want to be an attorney, do you?
5: Yes, sir, I do. Very much so.
4: Good on you. Matthew, where does your name come from?
5: My name comes directly from St. Matthew, one of the apostles. Middle name is Joseph as well. Comes from Mary's husband, Jesus's father. So,
4: yeah. So I'm guessing you're Roman Catholic.
5: Yes, sir, I am.
4: What kind of reasoning did I just use?
5: Went along the lines of probably having a double name. I think all of my siblings have double names in that, so yep. Makes sense.
4: Yep. I just employed deductive reasoning. All right, so as a soon-to-be attorney, okay, how many years is it going to be, really?
5: About 7 past this point.
4: But the time will fly, trust me.
5: So.
4: All right, I want to try to use some deductive reasoning with you based on this book that I'm holding. All right, so here's what it's called. Solving the God puzzle, can we know with certainty God exists? So here's the premise of the book. The guy who wrote this said, it's not all that hard to figure out. Okay, so here are some ways that we can know God exists. Ready? The creation testifies that God exists. Agree?
5: Agreed, yes.
4: That God must be really big. God must be really creative. He must be really powerful. He must be really artistic. We just deduce that. Without reading the Bible, we know that the creator of this place has to possess those attributes. Otherwise, there wouldn't be a place. And the Bible defines and describes God as being omnipotent and omniscient, very creative, knowing everything that there is to know, because he's the source of all knowledge. So the Bible corresponds with reality, which is a hint. It's not definitive, but it's a good hint that the Bible is the book that actually describes God. Would you agree with that reasoning?
5: Very much so. Through a scientific and logical mind, that makes perfect sense.
4: So my question then for you, my Roman Catholic, soon-to-be lawyer friend, tell me what the Gospel of Matthew, your namesake, is about.
5: The Gospel of Matthew, specifically, New Testament, applies directly towards Jesus' life.
4: And what's the message of Jesus' life?
5: I like to think that the message of Jesus' life and his teachings were, be good to your neighbor, treat your neighbor as you would yourself, and love those around you and try and make the world a better place, you know?
4: Here's a question for you. Think very, very carefully. All right. Do you think that that is a good message?
5: No, I think it's the good message.
4: All right. I would

0: like to suggest to you, and in lawyer-like fashion, debate you, that that's actually very bad news. And here's why. Because Jesus said that we're supposed to love God with all of our heart, soul, mind, and strength. That's everything. And we're supposed to love all of these people the same way we love ourselves, which is a lot. In other words, the law of love is a commandment. It's a standard. And Jesus said the standard is loving God totally, completely, never wavering, never straying, never sinning, loving everybody the way that you should. I can't do that.
1: Well, to the best of our abilities, I think we should try and strive for that. It gets hard, obviously. I mean, as human beings, we're naturally flawed. That's where we are. We sin. We are sinners. And so we will sin no matter how hard we strive to be saints, but as much as we can, you know, not everybody's going to be a Mother Teresa, but if we can try and exert those qualities, then I think the world can be a better place.
0: Yeah, it's just that if we consider the implications of not obeying Jesus' command to love God totally and to love our neighbor as ourselves, there's a consequence for that. You're an attorney, so you know how this is going to go down. A lawyer stands before a judge with a criminal, or perhaps not guilty individual, to plead his case. And the judge is going to render a verdict. So I'm just thinking this through. If God is a judge, the Bible says he is, he's going to render a verdict on each of our lives. And if I'm a criminal who hasn't obeyed this commandment to love him and to love others the way that I should, wouldn't God judge me as a guilty criminal?
1: I think he will. I think obviously the sins of your life are going to be judged against you in any amount. But there's always repentance, and there's always a way in order to find that light, in order to cleanse your soul of that sin. So it's our job as Christians, in order to guide people towards that light so that they can be saved, even though they haven't been able to have that light throughout their lives.
0: Let me see if I'm translating what you just said right. I want to keep us in the courtroom because you're an attorney and you can get this scene. That what I think you just said is, if the criminal has tried to amend his ways or potentially done good, then the judge should let him go. Is that what you're saying?
1: I actually do think that, yes. I think to the best of the criminal's ability. I mean, if we're talking about murder here, that kind of, you know, paints a bad picture, but burglary turning it back, maybe donating towards a business that they turned it back to.
0: You know. But that's not how it works in a court of law.
1: Well, the world, as we know it, it is a courtroom, but it's a courtroom with very loose rules. And I think in some cases, in order to preserve the goodness that we can have, we need to bend some of those rules sometimes.
0: Do you think God's going to do that?
1: God's all loving. God's all loving, almighty, and no matter how hard we try to push him away, for some reason, he'll always be able to accept us back if we decide that we want to embrace that life.
0: Here's a question. What's that reason?
1: Because he's God. I mean, we are his creations. He put a soul in us so that we would be his image. And in order to preserve that, he needs to make sure that we are able to be saved no matter how much we try and oppose him.
0: Reason with me. All right. I agree with you. God is loving. But I also believe that God is just. And the Bible actually says the foundation of his throne is righteousness and justice. In other words, he doesn't bend the rules. In fact, Jesus said some really startling things. Jesus said he's going to judge us on Judgment Day. And he said, you've heard it said of old, thou shalt not commit murder. But I say, if you call your brother a fool, you're in danger of judgment. In other words, you don't have to kill somebody to have that intent in your heart. And then he said, you've heard it said of old, thou shalt not commit adultery.

0: But I say, look at a woman with lust. You've committed adultery in your heart. Okay, that's like unbending, law-breaking, and a very strict standard. So here's what I see. God is just and he's righteous. And because he is, he must uphold justice. He can't bend the rules. He can't turn a blind eye to justice, because that would mean he's not good. And that would also mean he's not loving, because he loves justice. So now we got ourselves some tension here. And I want to see, with your Roman Catholic background, if you can untangle this pickle for me. Okay? God is just. He must punish lawbreakers. But God is loving and desires to forgive sinners. How can he accomplish both of those things without violating the other?
1: Yeah, this is quite a conundrum you've put me in. I must say. Somewhere in that entire conundrum, we have to consider what we can do as Christians in order to reach repentance. And there are steps in order to actively reach that, where indifference in a courtroom, a criminal can't go back on that stuff. They will reach judgment no matter what. But we have sacraments, we have activities and events that we can go through in order to cleanse our souls and in order to better ourselves as human beings. So it's a little bit of a catch-22, but at the same time, we have the ability to reach some of that repentance and reach some of that cleansing because God gives us the ability to go through those sacraments.
2: And break! Because it's time for one. A break, that is. I know. It's just heating up, so to speak, with Todd and Matthew's chat here. Matthew, a future lawyer, has been taken to the highest courtroom to ever exist. So how is all this going to play out? Well, stay with us, and we'll find out together. More Witness Wednesday is coming up. This is Wretched Radio. You know, you can love the Lord with absolutely everything in you and still go mute when somebody asks you, how do you even know the Bible is true? You feel the answer deep down. You just can't put it into words. The reasons go deeper than most of us were ever even shown. Skeptics know that too. 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
2: 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Our fellows are putting out hot takes on what everyone's talking about this week. We've got Gary Varvel drawing cultural cartoons that are funnier than your dad jokes. Not my dad jokes, but yours for sure. There's always something new on Fortis Plus. There's so much depth. Hundreds, maybe even thousands of hours of content is sitting there right now. 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Stuff you can dig into for months. And you can watch it

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1: Books of the Bible. 1 Corinthians is a letter from the Apostle Paul to the church in Corinth. Paul addresses his concerns about divisions and immorality in the church. Then Paul answers questions from the Corinthians about marriage, food, worship, gifts, and the resurrection. When you want to understand God's high calling for the church, look to 1 Corinthians. 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
0: And welcome back to Witness Wednesday on Wretched Radio. I'm Jimmy Hicks in the studio while Todd is out on campus at Kennesaw State University. He's thus far been chatting with Matthew, a Roman Catholic with some very Roman Catholic views on God's justice. So far, we've heard things that many of us would disagree with. And of course, me speaking only for myself, my first inclination is to usually be a bulldozer and browbeat people that I fundamentally disagree with. But let's return to the campus now and listen in and see how Todd handles his chat with Matthew, the Roman Catholic.
2: I'm going to quote a Bible verse for you, word for word, and I want you to translate it and tell me what it means. Okay? It's Ephesians 2, verses 8 and 9. By grace are you saved through faith, and that not of yourself. It is a gift from God, not of works, so that no man can boast. Put that into your own words, Matthew. What did I just say?
3: God gives you the ability. God alone gives you the ability to be saved by your faith. And no matter what experience we have, excuse me, no matter what experience we have here on earth, God is the only one who can allow you to have that repentance. And so coming with a heart-to-heart to God is where we can reach that repentance.
2: Well, what about that part that says, not of works, so that nobody can boast? Because you use the word activities. Okay, that would be works, doing good deeds, deeds of penance, confession, and taking the sacraments. That's doing something to wipe your slate clean. That's a work, and God says that's a no-go, because then you can get to heaven and go, I'm here because of me. God doesn't want people to boast in their salvation. All right, let's see if you and I can reason together on our conundrum. I would like to suggest there's an alternative that I hope will sound like exceedingly good news to you, all right? Because I know how you're thinking, and I know how you're believing. So let's just see if this is maybe something that is really good news. You are going to stand before God. The books are going to be opened on you, and He knows your thought life. Okay, so He knows what we look at on the computer. He knows what we think about when we're sitting in the classroom surrounded by women. He knows if we're ever telling the truth or shading it. He knows when we were naughty and dishonored our parents. He knows when we take His name in vain. So if God opens up the books on you, man, that's a bleak sight. You've got a rap sheet that's long. But God is rich in mercy. And because He is, His plan for your good is that He sent His Son, Jesus Christ, to live a perfect life on this earth. So God in the flesh never lusted, never murdered in His heart, never lied, never dishonored His parents. He was amassing a lot of good deeds, a lot of righteousness. And then He went to the cross. He was stripped, beaten, bloodied, hung on a tree because something was going on. God was pouring out His wrath on His Son on behalf of guilty criminals. In other words, Jesus Christ was seen as if he is us, the guilty criminal, and God thundered his wrath on him that you and I could be forgiven. If somebody walks into a courtroom, somebody's got a stack of speeding tickets and it's $8,000 and they can't pay it, but somebody goes, "Your Honor, I love this person. I've got $8,000.

0: $1,000. Here's the money. You're free to go. Jesus Christ does that for sinners. He forgives them. He cleanses them. And then he goes beyond that. He gives them his righteousness. Because here's the deal, Matthew. If you and I are just forgiven, it's a big deal. But if we're just forgiven, well, then we're kind of in neutral zone. But Jesus gives us all of his good deeds, all of his obedience, so that we can be seen as the righteousness of God in Christ. So that if a man or a woman has experienced what the transaction is that God requires to be forgiven, they'll be set free. And that means you can be saved by grace alone, not what you do, because what we do is not good. And even when we do good, it's coming from a heart that's pretty contaminated, so it's not a really pure offering. But Jesus is good, and Jesus is loving, and Jesus died for sinners that we can be forgiven. So now here's the big question. Assuming that everything I'm telling you is what the Bible teaches, Matthew, what does the Bible say you must do in order to be forgiven and inherit eternal life?
1: If I can recollect my memories, I believe that the Bible says that we must find our repentance through God, and we have to reach some sort of connection and direct correlation with Jesus, and establish that relationship so that we appear as though we are worthy of being of receiving.
0: Well, I was going with you, sort of, but then you said we've got to get ourselves to a place so that we're in a relationship with God. That's the whole point. We're not in a place, and we can't put ourselves in a place. And if we could, that's going back to that boasting part, that we would be able to take credit and go to heaven and say, I'm here in part because of me. And that's not what God's purpose for the planet is. He wants to bring glory to himself by saving sinners that aren't worthy of forgiveness. Here's what Jesus said, and I want you to translate this for me. Jesus said, unless a man is born again, he will not see the kingdom of God. Matthew, what does it mean to be born again?
1: I see that, just from my Roman Catholic background, as baptism. I directly translate that into baptism, where you're being washed away of your original sin. You're born as a tainted specimen, and you're born again into the church and under Jesus's light whenever you're cleansed with that holy water.
0: Right. And then, what does the Roman Catholic Church teach you must do when you don't behave righteously?
1: Confession. You have to go before a priest, and you have to physically tell him your transgressions, your sins, everything, and he brings upon a blessing on top of you, so that instead of Jesus, instead of God, he brings a blessing on top of you, so that you may be cleansed of your sin.
0: Yeah, but then he also, once he tells you that, says, now I want you to go and do these things, right? All right, so what are doing these things? Those are works.
1: Yes.
0: Remember, not of works, so that nobody can boast.
1: Not of works. But they are works directly related to God on a personal level. They're not at all presented in a way of third party. There's no third party there. It's kneeling before Jesus and directly praising him and thanking him that he may bless me and take away my sins.
0: Let me share two words with you. You're a smart guy, so you're going to get this. All right. What you just described to me is called infused righteousness. That's the teaching of the Roman Catholic Church that says, get baptized, and you will be almost, if you will, jabbed with an injection of righteousness. Yeah. But then you've got to maintain that. And if you don't, then you got to do stuff to make up for what you did wrong or that you didn't do. And if you die,

0: die with your last rites having been administered to you and having done everything you possibly can to have maintained your righteousness, you might go to heaven, but you might go to purgatory to work some things off. And there's the word work again, right? That's infused righteousness. What I'm sharing with you is something called imputed righteousness. It means credited. In other words, God sees you as totally forgiven, completely and thoroughly, if you have repented and put your trust in His Son for complete forgiveness of sins. God says, I'm going to take all of Jesus' righteousness and you get it. So you give God your rap sheet and Jesus gives you His resume. And then you can be set free. You can be forgiven, not because of what you've done, but because of what Jesus did. And that means when you and I get to heaven, then we go, I'm not here because of what I did. I'm here because of what Jesus did. And that's why He came to die for sinners, so that He could be seen as the amazing God He is.
1: And that, my friends, is the gospel. Me, not a good person, a sinner by birth and by choice, guilty before a holy and just God. A holy, just, and righteous God who loves to forgive sinners just like me, and not because anything I've done to earn His love and forgiveness, but because of what His Son, Jesus, did. Jesus Christ gave Himself for me. Todd just shared that with Matthew, but their chat, it's not over yet. We'll continue to eavesdrop next on Witness Wednesday here at Wretched Radio.
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6: Here are the current weather conditions as issued by Environment Canada.
7: High level,
6: cloudy,
7: 8.
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7: at 11 kilometers an hour.
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9: I'm a card-carrying member of the PWA, Prayer Wimps Anonymous. Can you relate? This is Max Licato. We pray. We pray to stay sober, centered, and solvent. We pray when the lump is deemed malignant, when the money runs out before the month does. We all pray, some, but wouldn't we like to pray more? Like the disciples when they asked Jesus, teach us to pray. Teach us to find strength in prayer, to banish fear in prayer. Prayer is simply a heartfelt conversation between God and you. A prayer as simple as this one. Father, you are good. I need help. Heal me and forgive me. They need help. Thank you. In Jesus' name. Every day for 4 weeks, pray 4 minutes. Then get ready to connect with God like never before. This is Max Licato.
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10: You recall that Lazarus had been dead for 4 days, and when Christ came and raised him from the dead, how did He do it? 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

0: lips and say, come on, Lazarus, get yourself together. Instead, he called with a loud voice, saying, Lazarus, come forth. And how was the whole universe brought into being? How did life come to pass in the first place? But through the divine imperative, by the command of the eternal God, the omnipotent one who said, let there be light. And the lights came on.
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2: 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Faith is not a force we harness or a feeling we get. 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The power is in the one we put our faith in. Are you trusting in Christ or in something that cannot deliver?
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4: And we are back on Wretched Radio. It is a Witness Wednesday. I'm Jimmy Hicks in the studio as Todd and the team are out on campus at Kennesaw State University. Todd has been conversing with Matthew today, a future lawyer who is also a Roman Catholic. And Matthew has some very Roman Catholic views. And Todd's been able to share the biblical gospel with Matthew. Now their chat continues, and Todd's going to press in a little more.
5: So Matthew, the system that you shared that you're currently believing sounds like a works-based system. What I, complete stranger, am suggesting to you today is give up your works. Surrender your righteous deeds because they're filthy rags, according to the Bible. Humble yourself. If you will, die to yourself. Come to the end of you and your goodness. Confess to God you're a sinner, not to a man, to God Himself. And you put your trust in His Son. He promises you everlasting life, complete forgiveness. And then, because of His goodness and His kindness to you, then you're going to want to obey and you're going to want to do good things. But it's not in order to be forgiven. It's because you are forgiven. So here's our next tension then as we sit on this bench. You've got an option in front of you at the moment. You've got a system that says you got to do a bunch of stuff and maybe you'll go to heaven, but maybe you'll go to purgatory where it can be a little toasty and you have to do stuff to get to heaven. Or you can believe on the Lord Jesus Christ and you will be saved from the wrath that is to come. There's our biblical choices. Which one does the Bible endorse and say that one is right?
6: Being saved by Jesus Christ, of course.
5: Yeah, that's that verse again. By grace are you saved through faith, that not of yourselves. It is a gift of God, not of works, lest any man should boast. So Matthew, as you sit here today, have you been born again?
6: I'm very strong in my faith. I'm very, very strong in my faith. And something that I've actually been at odds with my church is when that born again happens. I think it's after death. I think a new life that you receive is completely independent of any works that happen on earth. I think it's after your mortal coil is over. So for me, I have not been born again yet. I will be born again, hopefully, after I'm done on this world, after I've done my penance, and God will grant me that afterwards.
5: All right, so let me just take you back to that verse. Jesus said, unless

0: Unless a man is born again, he won't see the kingdom of God. You're saying you're going to go to the kingdom of God and he's going to make you born again. So you're kind of got it the opposite order of what Jesus says, that we need to be born again now in order to see eternal life.
1: Hmm. That's my belief. I don't know. I don't know exactly. I don't have all the answers, and that's what I hold in my heart of hearts that I can do. And I'll do my best in order to deserve that.
0: Well, let me encourage this. Matthew, you said it was Saint Matthew, right? The Bible says that when God saves us, we're called as saints. In other words, if you've repented and put your trust in Jesus Christ, you're seen as a saint. You're not perfect. You keep sinning, unfortunately, not willingly, not joyfully, but we still sin. But because we've been imputed, credited with the righteousness of Christ, we are seen as a saint. So you could be Saint Matthew today. But here's what I'll challenge you with this thought, that if you don't surrender the thinking that you're going to try to somehow earn your way there, you won't have the forgiveness of God, because he wants to get all the credit, and you can't do it anyway. And besides that, it becomes a real weight on you. So let's just say, for instance, right now you're kind of mad at me. Well, then you gotta go do some good stuff to make up for it. And let's just say that you weren't a good son. You gotta go do a bunch of stuff to make up for it. It's exhausting. And Jesus said, "Come unto me, all of you who are weary and heavy laden, and I will give you rest. My yoke is easy. My burden is light, because I am lowly and gentle of heart. God is rich in mercy, but he's a just judge." And my plea with you today, Matthew, is receive the imputed righteousness of Jesus Christ. Be forgiven. Call out to God and say, "I'm done. My system has been wrong. My deeds have not been pleasing to you. I'm sorry." And you put your trust in Jesus Christ and you're born again. And then your slate is not just wiped clean, you get the righteousness of Christ. And then you become a lawyer, but you're not doing it just to make money or just because you like sports contracts, but because you're living your life for God, because he's the God who saved you. So you don't go to a monastery, you don't go to a cloister, you live your life, but you live it for a higher purpose. And I'd also just add some whipped cream and a cherry, that only a life that is lived for that purpose has any meaning or significance. Because otherwise, I know it's far away, but someday you're going to die and other people are going to get all your stuff. And in another generation, nobody's going to remember your name, but your name can be written in the Lamb's Book of Life today, if you repent and put your trust in Jesus. So that would be my encouragement, my really earnest plea with you. Would you please think about the option that you have today? Keep working and hope for the best. Put your trust in Jesus Christ and you will receive the best. Fair enough?
1: Fair enough.
0: Yeah. All right, so I want to ask you one last question, all right? Matthew, would you consider yourself to be a good person?
1: No.
0: Really?
1: No.
0: Why?
1: Good is a difficult term, and just by the basis of vocabulary and definitions, it is almost impossible to achieve by human standard.
0: That would be perfection. Yeah. But do you think you're a good guy, good citizen, good son?
1: I try. I try my best.
0: Yeah, and so here's the thing that we have to come to terms with. We kind of have to get downwind from ourselves, and we have to see ourselves the way that God sees us. And God uses a standard of complete perfection, loving the Lord your God with all of your heart, soul, mind, and strength, loving your neighbor as yourself. That means you shouldn't be sitting here. You should be out there serving those people. That's perfect love. And we need to get downwind from ourselves and go, "Man, I'm not just not good.

0: I'm wicked. I'm a wretched man. That's what the Apostle Paul said about himself. I want to do good, but I don't do it. Oh, wretched man that I am, who will save me from this body of death? And then he says, but thanks be to our Lord Jesus Christ. That's how he resolves it. He knows he's a sinner, but he knows Jesus is an amazing Savior. And until you get fully downwind from yourself, you won't see Jesus as amazing. So maybe do some soul work today. It's not pleasant. So all the lustful thoughts, all the deceptive thoughts, those books are going to be opened. And God's not going to see you as good. He's going to see you as a criminal. But he's rich in mercy. And he sent his son to die on behalf of sinners. You should throw yourself at his mercy. And he promises you, he'll forgive you no matter how bad you've been. I don't know what you've done. I don't know what you've done with your body or with your thought life or what you've looked at with your eyes. He knows it all. And he's still willing to forgive and grant you righteousness. So this is good news. So my plea again is, will you earnestly do some soul work, because this is more important than becoming a lawyer. Fair enough?
1: Fair enough.
0: You're a gentleman. I appreciate you. Thanks very much.
2: And let us all agree to pray for Matthew. He's a very thoughtful guy with some views of God's justice and what it means to be born again that don't really add up with what the Bible teaches. And today he heard truth. He heard the true gospel of our Lord Jesus Christ, and he heard Todd plead with him to think it through. So let's all pray that he does. What a witness Wednesday so far. But hey, we're not finished yet. Hang with us. We have more encounters with Todd to come. This is Wretched Radio. A lot of us got handed a choice we never agreed to. Faith on one side, reason on the other. So when talk turns to fossils or the age of the universe, you kind of feel that knot. You know, you believe God's word, you just can't explain why. But that choice was a setup. The same God who gave us the Bible gave us the universe to study, and truth doesn't argue with itself. The trouble was the assumptions, the ones smuggled in next to the evidence and taught as fact. It's why two people can look at the same fossil and walk away telling two different stories. But you sort the assumptions out and the science sits comfortably beside scripture. That's exactly what In the Beginning with Dr. Jason Lyle is for. He's a PhD astrophysicist who takes the hardest questions in science and makes them clear and biblical. New episodes of In the Beginning heard every Wednesday on every single podcast platform in existence. Or on the Fortis Plus app at fortisplus.org. Hey, thanks for listening to Wretched Radio today. Seriously, I mean it. Thank you so much for being a part of what we do here at Fortis Institute, not just with Wretched Radio, but with all of our other content that we're producing on a daily basis. Whatever keeps you coming back and showing up, we don't take that lightly. There is a reality about all of this, and that's that producing daily radio like Wretched takes resources, it takes studio time, equipment, staff, distribution, and it all adds up. And the reason that we are able to continue doing this at the level that we've been doing it is because of our gospel partners, men and women just like you who have linked arms with us and give to this ministry so that we can stay on the air and reach more people in more places all over the world. And so if our ministry has ever been a source of encouragement for you, would you consider joining us as an ongoing monthly gospel partner? You can get all of the answers to all of the questions that you likely have at fortisinstitute.org right now. Wretched. Amazing grace. Amazing gospel. As a Christian, at some point, you're going to be in a conversation about abortion. Maybe it's at work, maybe it's at Thanksgiving dinner, or maybe even with your own kids. And when that moment comes, you're either going to be ready for the conversation or you're not. Life is Best gets you ready. It's hosted by Scott Klusendorf, one of, if not the sharpest pro-life apologists in the world. This 13-episode series walks through every major argument you'll hear and shows you how to respond with clarity and compassion. You'll also hear from voices like Paul Washer and Dr. John MacArthur bringing the weight of scripture to an issue the world wants to keep shallow. 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No, this is thoughtful teaching that engages the mind and the heart, because the goal isn't to win an argument. It's to change minds and point people to Christ. Life is Best. All 13 episodes streaming now on

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1: Attributes of God. The Bible tells us of God's faithfulness. Since God is truth, He has no desire to break His promises. Since He is omnipotent, nothing can cause Him to break promises. Since His promises are based on His eternal plan, God will always keep them. 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
2: 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Todd's still milling around campus at Kennesaw State University today, so let's check back in with him and the team now.
3: Why are we talking to Fresnel? Simple. He can't escape. Dude, what's wrong with your foot?
4: I broke it.
3: So sorry to hear that, but that's our blessing because now you're stuck here and you're going to let me talk to you, correct? So let me tell you the premise of this book and you tell me if you agree with it. It's about agnosticism. Do you know what agnosticism is?
4: Elaborate if you will.
3: That's all right. It really comes from a Greek word, agnosis. It means it's a negation. Gnosis, which is knowledge, so no knowledge. In other words, I don't know. I don't know if God exists. That's what agnosticism is. They don't fully deny belief in a being, but they don't totally reject it either. So they're kind of in the middle. Are you an agnostic?
4: No, I'm not.
3: Do you know any agnostics?
4: No. Pretty much anybody I know, it's either side. They're either atheist or Christian or...
3: So the premise is that agnosticism, it sounds like it's not a belief because they don't believe in anything. But the reality is they do believe stuff that has brought them to that conclusion. And then it goes about the business of trying to dismantle what those beliefs are to show an agnostic you don't have a really good foundation. So, for instance, an agnostic would say, I believe in science instead of a divine being. The problem with that is science can't prove or disprove if there's a divine being. So the very standard that they are using to not believe in God is actually a belief system itself. And it's a standard that the claim itself can't adhere to. Huh? All right. Have you ever wondered why people have the need to make their motorcycles so loud in front of everybody?
4: No, actually, I'm a motorcycle rider.
3: Alrighty then. Did I just step in one right there?
4: No, not at all.
3: Do you do that?
4: No.
3: You know, the roar
4: of my engine? I mean, maybe when I was 20.
3: I think that's exactly right. All right, for now, tell me then, you're not an agnostic. Are you an atheist or a theist?
4: I'm a theist.
3: What kind?
4: Christianity. I believe in God. I believe in pretty much a divine being, that we wouldn't be here if it weren't for that divine being. So, yeah, I'm pretty set in my ways of believing.
3: That's another. Did you read this book? That's what this book?
4: Okay. I haven't.
3: All right. So if I approached you, Fresnel, and I didn't have this booklet that we're trying to give away, I'm trying to give away a million copies of this bad boy. A lot of people doing that. So I'm approaching you as somebody who's an agnostic. How would you persuade me to consider the claims of Christianity?
4: That's a good question.
3: Hey, what? Let's do it this way. This will be a drama. We'll role play. All right. Hey, Fresnel, sorry to hear about your foot, but I hear you're a Christian. Could you tell me about it and why I should think about becoming a Christian?
4: There is a divine being. Even based on science, I believe that Christianity gave us science. I believe that that divine individual gave us science. I can't give you a verse, but in the Bible, it says that, you know, the wise men pretty much followed the moon and the stars in order to get to where they were going. That's science. So I believe that pretty much we wouldn't be here or wouldn't have gotten to this point without a divine being or something or someone pulling all the strings.
3: So you believe in kind of an unmoved mover, somebody who's got to be running the place. Okay. I'm not persuaded. What else you got?
4: I would say, well, I would ask you, why aren't you a theist, pretty much?
3: Yeah. Just not enough proof.
4: Well, science isn't an...
3: Christian

0: not serve and be like, oh. So that
1: sounds a little like Pascal's wager. Are you familiar with that?
0: I'm not.
1: Boiling it down, he had a lot of thoughts, wrote them down in something called the Pensée. And these musings were basically the conclusion of what we call Pascal's wager is, what do you got to lose? So let's say you're wrong, no big deal. So give theism a go. I'm not a fan of that.
0: Okay.
1: It just doesn't, like God is somebody to be kind of betted on, and I'm just going to blindly believe in God because it doesn't hurt. It doesn't feel like belief. That feels more like a, I want benefits sort of program. Yeah. All right. So let me offer you something. We're going to turn this around and you're going to approach me as an unbeliever and I'm going to give it a go with you. Okay. You ready? Go.
0: So I'm not a believer. So, you told me that you were wondering why.
1: That's a great question. And I would say to you that there are two ways that we can think this through. One way is logically using our reason machines. There's a problem with that. They don't always work right. But basically, this booklet here, if I told you that this booklet happened by itself and that somehow ink and paper all came together and it actually spelled out information that I could interpret and understand, you'd probably think I'm a little bit nuts.
0: Yes.
1: It's like this is intelligence and it's communication and it's design. It had to be designed by someone. So I simply conclude there's got to be a designer. That's all. So I think that's infallible proof that God exists. But I would also offer a second thought for you. Because what I just shared with you is dealing with the realm of your intellect, trying to get your reason machine to cooperate with me. I want to go to your conscience, though, Fresnel. All right, I want to go into the courtroom of your brain to see what's going on up there. All right, so I would ask you, do you think you're a good person?
0: I do.
1: I'm going to examine that, and here's what I'm going to use: the Ten Commandments.
0: You heard this?
1: Have you?
0: Yes.
1: Yeah. All right. So you open up the law, and suddenly it says, "I'm not a good person at all. That I haven't loved God with all of my heart, soul, mind, and strength. I've taken his name in vain. I didn't honor my parents. I thought lowly of God. I didn't love people the way that I should. Maybe lust is a part of your makeup. Maybe unrighteous indignation at people, which Jesus said is akin to murder of the heart." So I look at those laws, and suddenly it tells me, sorry, Fresnel, you're wrong. You're not a good person. You're a bad person. Would you agree with that?
0: I agree. If we're comparing it to the law, I totally agree. Yeah.
1: All right. So now, this divine being who made everything can't be lesser than us. And we see justice, I would say, because God is just. We see courtrooms because God has a courtroom. So for now, you die. Your number gets called. You are pulled before the just judge of all the world, who opens up the books on not just what you do, but what you think. Would you be innocent or guilty?
0: Guilty.
1: What do you think God should do with you?
0: I would say, because I know the word, I would say, be merciful.
1: That's okay. You don't want to play anymore, do you?
0: No.
1: I don't blame you for that. Okay, so basically what I just did is I used the law to bring about the knowledge of sin so that people could see their need for a savior. So rather than getting into a long wrangle about scientism and evolution, which we can do, go to the conscience, the courtroom of the brain, so that they can feel the conviction of sin that is brought about by an examination of God's word. So that would be how I would go about doing that deal.
0: Okay. Yeah, that sounds perfect.
1: So then tell me, last question is, Fresnel, we're changing roles again. All right, I've changed my mind. I'm not a good person. What must I do to be saved?
0: Well, first I would say, go to that divine being, whether it be on your knees or in conversation, and repent, ask for forgiveness, and then, seek that path that leads you to righteousness.
1: I'll just put it this way. Repent, I agree, and believe on the Lord Jesus Christ. You'll be saved. Do you agree?
0: I agree.
1: So when I die, which will likely be before you unless you keep revving

0: your motorcycle like this guy is doing. All right, whoever gets there first, why will you be in heaven?
1: Because I believe, I repent. Yeah, and I seek that path, that way of righteousness. Even though I might stumble at times, but at the end of the day, I still go back and repent and always seek God's face, pretty much.
0: Cool. It was good to meet you.
2: And that's it. That's all we have the time for today on Witness Wednesday. A really good conversation with Todd and Farrell that I think we can all learn from. I know I did. Did I agree with every answer that Farrell gave? No. But the intention was to evangelize, to witness. And it's apparent Farrell was a believer of our Lord Jesus Christ. And it's another great Witness Wednesday in the books. And we'll see you back next time with more witnessing and evangelizing. On campus, on the side of the road, at the grocery store, whatever. More Witness Wednesday next week, and more Wretched Radio tomorrow. Until then, go serve your King.
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2: Welcome with open arms fellow believers who don't see things the way you do. Even when it seems that they're strong on their opinions, but weak in the faith department. Remember, they have their own history to deal with. Treat them gently. That's being like Jesus.

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1: He says every ounce of energy that you have comes from God. The ability to make money comes from God. Your family, your friends, your health, your strength. Every breath you take comes from God. He says He is working in you.
2: Many people are controlled by powerfully negative emotions. They feel unworthy, unloved, and insignificant. But today on In Touch, the teaching ministry of Dr. Charles Stanley, we'll see that when we allow God's Word to take root and grow, we can live in peace and joy instead of in bondage to emotions. Here's part four of our series, How the Truth Can Set You Free.
1: If you'll turn to John chapter 8, and we have been in a series on how the truth can set you free. And you'll recall that Jesus is speaking to those who had begun to believe on Him. And He says in verse 31, Jesus therefore was saying to those Jews who had believed Him, if you abide in My word, that is conditional. That is, if you're continuing, focusing your attention, absorbing My word, He says, then are you truly disciples of Mine, and you shall know the truth. And the only way to know the truth is to be in God's word. And you shall know the truth, and the truth shall make you free. Set you free, that is, from the bondage that keeps us from becoming the person God wants us to be and achieving the goals that God would have us achieve. And I'll tell you, I do not know of anybody any more to be pitied than a man or woman who gives their life day after day, working at it, driving, pushing everything possible to achieve more, accomplish more, and to accumulate more, and at the end of all of that, be miserable. There are people out there who have so little comparatively, but who know what contentment and joy is. So what we're doing in this series is digging down to find out why is it we can work so hard, achieve so much, and at the same time never quite be able to enjoy. And haven't you met people who have so little and they just tickle to death, just enjoying life, and they're just so free and liberated and everything is just absolutely great with them? You think, what's the deal with those folks? Well, the deal is real simple. They have discovered who they are in Christ Jesus. They're not hung up on guilt, a poor self-image. They don't feel inferior, inadequate, worthless, full of insecurities. And you see, you and I know that there isn't anything in life that the world has to offer that can build security. It can't do it. And you see, God doesn't want His children living on a lower level than He has provided. So we've talked about what our position is in Christ. In His love, He reached out in the love of Jesus Christ, reconciled us unto Himself, forgave us of our sins, redeemed us, made us a part of the family, a part of the kingdom. And He says He seated us in the heavenlies in Christ Jesus, our Lord. Now we're talking about who we are in Christ. That is, He says, by the Holy Spirit, He baptized us into Christ. That is our position. We are in Him and He's in us. Now, who are we? Who are you now that you've been saved and placed into Christ? Once you begin to see yourself as God sees you, not only are you going to be able to enjoy what you have, who you are, where you're headed, and what you're going to achieve, you're going to enjoy that more. But my friend, your life is going to be a tremendous influence in the lives of other people. So He says who we are saints, we are new creations in Him. You're either going to see it from your viewpoint or somebody else's viewpoint, and sometimes we'll have other people to program into our thinking what is not true. It is the truth that sets you free from the bondage of keeping you from achieving or becoming or enjoying the person God wants you to be. So if you'll turn to, first of all, Ephesians chapter 2, and there's a little passage here in this 10th verse that I want you to notice. The 10th verse, we know 8 and 9 that says, for by grace you're saved through faith, and that not of yourselves. It's the gift of God, not of works, lest any man should boast. But look, if you will, in verse 10. He says, now speaking of who we are in Christ Jesus, for we are, present tense now, we are His workmanship, created in Christ Jesus for or unto good works, which God prepared beforehand that we should walk in them. He says you are the workmanship. Now let me tell you what that word means in the Greek. That word in the Greek comes from the same word which means to make or to do. So when He says that you and I are the workmanship of Jesus Christ, He's referring to what God is doing with us. Notice He says we are His workmanship created. Where?

in Christ Jesus. It is because of our relationship to Him. Now, the word means to do or to make, which means that God, having saved us and placed us in Christ Jesus, He is still making something of us. When somebody says, "Why don't you grow up?" all you got to say is, "Well, I am." Because you see, spiritually, all of us are growing in the Lord. If we're not growing in the Lord, we are doing what? We are backsliding and growing away from Him, so that you can only be doing two things. You can't be stagnant. That is, you can't stop. You're either growing or you're on the descending scale. He says that you and I are His workmanship. We are the products of God. That is, He has saved us out of the kingdom of darkness, out of Adam, placed us into Christ Jesus, into the kingdom of light. And then, the moment He saved you, He began working on you. He calls it pruning. We say He sands us, He chisels us, He prunes us, He chastens us. He's in the process of growing, so that no single person who's saved today can be expected to be mature tomorrow. All of us are saved, and He says His newborn babes desire the sincere milk of the Word. So, here's the problem. The problem is that some people have been saved, and after 40 years, they're still babies. There are many of God's people who've been saved, but what are they doing? You see, they're not growing in the Lord. He says we are His workmanship, which is an indication that He's still working on us. Now, He says the purpose for that is that you and I would accomplish something. Now look, if you will, in verse 10. For we are His workmanship, created in Christ Jesus for what? For or unto, for the purpose of good works, which God prepared beforehand that we should walk in them. Now I want you to listen very carefully. He says, for we are His workmanship, created in Christ Jesus unto, for the purpose of what? Good works. That is, that God has saved you and made you one of His children in order that through you He may produce, He may bear the fruit of good works. Now, friend, the truth is, if there are not any spiritual works that are the overflow of your life, there is something disastrously and desperately wrong in your life. You can go to church for 40 years. He says, created, not unto church going, created unto good works. And listen, He underlined that by saying, which God prepared beforehand that we should walk in them. He says He created us in Christ Jesus unto good works, which God prepared. That is, listen, God has provided and prepared a work for you to do. He did that before you were ever saved. Imagine getting saved and saying, thanks God, I appreciate that, I'm on my way. I know I'm not going to hell, so I've got everything made. I'm eternally secure in Christ Jesus. I'm going to tell you, what a disgrace to God. He says every ounce of energy that you have comes from God. The ability to make money comes from God. Your family, your friends, your health, your strength. Every breath you take comes from God. He says He is working in you. You are His workmanship. He hasn't finished, but let me ask you this. Have we taken the gift of salvation? Have we received the Lord Jesus Christ? Are we absorbing His blessings? Are we just the receptacles of God's blessings, not understanding that before you were ever saved, He prepared a work for you to do, and He says that work was to be of the nature that we should walk around in them. When He says that we should walk in them, the word there means this. It speaks of a lifestyle. That is, on the basis of what He's provided, God says, that's the way you to walk your life. That's the way you to live your life. You to live your life in the pattern that I have provided for you. Christ Jesus being in you, my plan for your life, God's will for your life. He says, you're to live out your life. And in living out your life in that style of life which He has provided, He says, your life is to overflow with good works. And you see, unless we are attached and anchored to Jesus Christ and His will for our life, we're going to be swept with the world. If the world says this, we go that way. If the world says this, we go this way. But notice what He says in that verse. He says, you're His workmanship. You know what that means? That means the master carpenter still has His hands in your life. He says He predestinated us. Listen, Romans 8:29, He predestinated you to be conformed to the likeness of His Son. That is, that's His workmanship. I'm talking about your life.
being the overflow of whatever God has called you to do, whatever that is. Have you ever stopped to ask yourself the question, is my life an expression of the living will of God in the human body, or am I just sort of floating along, doing my thing, making a living, having enough for my family, just so I have enough for me, myself, and I, and all the things that we want to do? That's all that matters. That's the way the majority of people in this nation live. Outside the will of God, tip their hat to God once in a while, not understanding that He says before He ever saved you, He had already pre-prepared a lifestyle, and that lifestyle is good work unto the glory of God. What are you doing for God in the name of Jesus Christ by the power of the Holy Spirit? That's where your foot touches the concrete. What are you doing in the will of God, by the grace of God, by the power of God, in the name of Jesus Christ, to the glory of God, that counts in this life now? That's what it's all about. And He says that's who we are. And my friend, don't look at yourself as somebody who's not important, incapable, unworthy, inferior, insecure, when Almighty God says He only has one you. And you are His workmanship, and He has a prepared plan for your life. You discover whatever God, however He wants you to spend your life, and no one else can tell you that. But whatever you are doing, if you are obeying God, your life has to be counting for the kingdom. And if it's not, you're not obeying God. He says we are His workmanship. Another scripture here I want you to notice in this passage, which is very important. 2 Corinthians chapter 5. He says not only are we His workmanship, but He says we're something else. In this passage in verse 17, He says we're new creatures in Christ, and we've been reconciled unto Him in verse 18. And verse 19, He says that God was in Christ, reconciling, bringing the world back to Himself, not counting their trespasses against them, because He nailed them to the cross. And He has committed us to the word of reconciliation. Now look at this 20th verse. Therefore, we are what? Ambassadors for Christ, as though God were entreating through us. We beg you on behalf of Christ, be reconciled to God. Now think about this for just a moment. He says that every single believer is an ambassador. Now what is an ambassador? An ambassador is someone who represents a foreign country. An ambassador speaks his original tongue, is a different language more than likely. An ambassador does not speak his own message. He delivers the message of the one to whom he must pay respects and authority, is the king or the president. He's a representative in a foreign country. He is to deliver a message that was given to him. He is on assignment. He has been commissioned. He has a specific task. Here's what he says. You and I who are in Christ are ambassadors for Jesus Christ. Listen, think about this for a moment. You and I are the representatives of Jesus Christ. We speak another language this world does not understand. They do not understand reconciliation, being drawn back to Christ, justification, having been pardoned, sanctification, being set apart like other holy things of God. They do not understand redemption, having been bought by the blood of Jesus Christ from our sinful life. They do not understand being filled with the Holy Spirit, being anointed with the Spirit. They do not understand the things that you and I can speak of on a day-to-day basis of our position in Christ, who we are and what we have in Him. They don't understand. We speak a whole different language. Oh, they may talk about being born again because they've heard it, but they don't understand it. We have a different language. We represent the King of Kings. We are here on assignment, having been saved. We were appointed ambassadors to a foreign land. He says we are pilgrims on our way to glory. We're only here temporarily. And the message that we are to share in this foreign land is the message of the gospel of Jesus Christ, that God is in Christ, reconciling, loving, accepting, redeeming, justifying, and glorifying those who will receive Him. We're here in behalf of Jesus Christ. He says, it's expedient for you that I go away. I'll send the Holy Spirit. He'll be in you, with you, and upon you.
He'll speak of me. He will equip you. He will enable you. He will empower you to do what? To share the truth to the world. You and I are on assignment. Appointed ambassadors for Jesus Christ.

We have only one message, and that is the cross. That's the only message we have. Everything's wrapped up in the cross. That's our only message. We are here on assignment with a commission, and we're here to represent the person of Jesus Christ in our conversation and in our conduct. God saved you, listen, to raise you up, for you to give yourself to Him and to say, Lord, what wilt Thou have me to do? While you're in the process of conforming me and shaping me. And listen to me, friend, with all of my heart, listen to me. Let me tell you what happens. I've seen it happen over and over. I've seen it happen to some of my friends that breaks my heart. I've seen it happen to other people. I've seen people listen and listen and listen to sermons. And they come right up to the truth and they get a glimpse of what God wants. And all of a sudden they start backing off, afraid of what God is going to require. And so they just back right on off. Then you know what happens? They get under conviction. They come right back up to it again. And they look at it again. They think, no. And you know what the real problem is? And I've seen this. I've seen some of the finest, most qualified, gifted people I know keep coming up to the line of commitment and back right off. And I want to tell you something. My friend, I've watched this. You'll keep telling God what you want for years. And you'll keep rationalizing for years. And one of these days, you're going to lie down to die. And you will have settled for a life of excuses, rationalization, because you are unwilling to commit yourself totally without any reservation to Jesus Christ. And I want to tell you, listen, if it doesn't do anything to you, can you imagine how God's heart must be grieved when He has invested so much in you and He has so little return? You see, He says the truth will set you free, but listen, it will only set me free if I'm willing to abide by the truth that I know. You have so much to give to God, and you keep bumping the point of commitment and backing off. And you come up and you bump the point of commitment and you keep backing off, because you see, there are those who do not love God enough to say, Lord, here's my time. Whatever you want, Lord, here am I. And you see, the reason I kept saying to you, insecurity, inadequacy, inferiority, that's not the real issue. You see, if these things are there, they're going to make you back off. But listen to me. He says the truth sets you free. And I'm simply asking you, do you believe what He said about you? That you're His workmanship? His workmanship. That you're His ambassadors? His ambassadors. That you belong to Him? And that the natural, normal life of the believer is for you to be pouring out your lives and other people's lives. In your vocation, in your worship, in your devotion to Him, that somebody's life ought to be different because you crossed their path. Let me ask you this. Let's be honest. How many of you would have to say in your heart, the real truth is, I know that I'm not committed to you. I'm committed to convenience. Whatever suits me. But let me ask you this. How many of you have ever told Jesus Christ with all of your heart, all of your heart, you've ever told Him, Lord, whatever you want me to do, here am I. Yes, Lord. Yes, Lord. Yes, Lord. Now, what is that you want me to do? Now, you've told Him, I want to be obedient. I want to be what? Mm-mm. That's not it. No. Not I want to, God, here's my life. The truth will only set me free if I am willing to yield to the truth that requires of me and enables me and equips me to be what God wants me to be. You know what we need? We need some good old, down-to-earth, old-time religious repentance. And my plea to you today is to ask God to show you what you are on the inside,
the way he sees you, the things that are keeping you from becoming.

0: yielding and applying the truth. What are you holding on to that's allowing you to listen to the sermons and enjoy them maybe, or at least understand them, but somehow they don't get that hook in you? I tell you what it is. If you're holding on to one or more things that you have no intention of giving up, I want to tell you, my friend, you cancel out the power of God's message in your life, and that is the most dangerous thing you can do. I plead with you to examine your heart and ask God, what is He trying to say to you in these messages? I can tell you this, He wants to free you so your life will be a beautiful expression of His life.
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9: Today's Scripture reading is Hebrews chapter 3, verses 12 through 19. Take care, brethren, that there not be in any one of you an evil, unbelieving heart that falls away from the living God, but encourage one another day after day, as long as it is still called today, so that none of you will be hardened by the deceitfulness of sin. For we have become partakers of Christ if we hold fast the beginning of our assurance firm until the end. While it is said, today, if you hear His voice, do not harden your hearts as when they provoked me. For who provoked Him when they had heard? Indeed, did not all those who came out of Egypt led by Moses? And with whom was He angry for 40 years? Was it not with those who sinned, whose bodies fell in the wilderness? And to whom did He swear that they would not enter His rest, but to those who were disobedient? So we see that they were not able to enter because of unbelief.
10: A hardened heart doesn't develop overnight. Often, it begins when we become preoccupied with things of little spiritual value. Once our focus drifts from God, these distractions gradually consume more of our time and attention.

0: before we realize it, what matters most to the Lord has been crowded out. As our spiritual life weakens, habits like genuine devotion and worship may fall away. When we function apart from God, our heart naturally becomes self-focused and less sensitive to His voice. This is when we become most vulnerable. With our attention elsewhere and our heart growing distant, we can more easily rationalize choices we once would have recognized as sin. The Holy Spirit's gentle promptings become muffled and temptation grows stronger. Scripture warns that even sincere believers are susceptible to this gradual hardening, but we're not without hope. Through honest repentance and renewed devotion to God, our heart can be soft again. As we return to Him in worship and prayer, sensitivity to His Spirit is restored, and we rediscover the joy of walking closely with Him.
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3: Father, we ask You in Jesus' name, would You speak to every one of us, Lord, and help us to understand that life at the very longest is so very short. And You said we're Your workmanship and You have a pre-prepared work for us to do. And whatever earthly vocation it may call for, in the process of fulfilling that responsibility, we will be making a contribution to the kingdom of God, the family of God, as Your workmanship and Your ambassadors. Oh God, would You sting the hard heart until it begins to soften? Would You begin to peel off the crust of indifference until it gets mellow? Would You bring about confession and repentance and submission, that a life that is covered can begin to blossom? And my Father, in Jesus' name, would You let it sink deep enough that the end result would be the beautiful life of commitment that You desire and that You provided for all of us, is my prayer in Jesus' name.
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8: Here are the current weather conditions as issued by Environment Canada.
9: High level,
8: cloudy,
9: 8.
8: Wind from the north-northwest
9: at 13 kilometers an hour. For Fort Vermilion, 9.
8: Wind from the northwest
9: at 12 kilometers an hour. For Lacrete, 9.
8: In Garden River,
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8: 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And finally,
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0: Hey, Bob, got a call from Goyak. Want to come with me?
1: What's Goyak?
0: It's the Get Out Your Aggression Club.
1: Get Out Your Aggression Club?
0: Sure. Haven't you ever wanted to yell at someone for something they did to you?
1: Well...
0: Of course you have. So for $100 a month, Goyak will get a hold of that person and let you give him a piece of your mind. Bet they got a hold of that guy who cut in front of me on the freeway.
1: And you're going to yell at him?
0: Oh, yeah. That's why I wrote down his license plate number.
1: You know, Jesus gave us a different way of treating people.
0: Yeah? Like what?
1: Treat other people like you would want them to treat you.
0: Good point. When I'm finished with this guy, I'll make sure he does that from now on.
2: Jesus said, if you love those who love you, what credit is that to you? Even sinners love those who love them. And if you do good to those who are good to you, what credit is that to you? Even sinners do that.
1: So, do you feel better?
0: No. Some other guy got his aggression out on me. Took his parking space. Boy, you'd think people would be a little more understanding, wouldn't you?
2: Another message from Lifeline Productions, the comic strip of radio, at lifelinepro.com.
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1: Here's something you'll rarely hear shouted at a Major League Baseball game. Hey, great call, ump! Even the best, most experienced umpire will face constant criticism, taunting, and ridicule for every decision. Spectators only talk to them if they're angry about a call that was made. Does your son feel like an umpire in his everyday life, constantly surrounded by criticism? At school, is he teased by his friends? Do his well-meaning teachers focus on the problems he missed?

0: This is John MacArthur with another edition of Portraits of Grace. Jesus said, "Blessed are the pure in heart, for they shall see God." Purifying a heart is the work of the Holy Spirit, but there are some things you must do in response to His prompting. First, realize you can't purify your own heart. Next, put your faith in Jesus Christ, whose sacrifice on the cross is the basis for your cleansing. Finally, study the Bible and pray. As you do so, the Spirit will continue to purify your life. There's no greater joy than knowing you're pure before God and that your life honors Him. May that joy be yours today, and may God use you powerfully for His glory. This is John MacArthur, looking forward to bringing you more Portraits of Grace.
1: Hi, this is Mandy, and you're listening to CIM Radio. Psalms 148, 1 and 2 says, "Praise the Lord. Praise the Lord from the heavens. Praise Him in the heights above. Praise Him, all His angels. Praise Him, all His heavenly hosts."

0: that was far superior to that of their Roman neighbors, who had only an earthly citizenship. And furthermore, their relationship with the Holy Trinity, Father, Son, and Holy Spirit, made them members of a community of believers that was far more significant than all of their other human relationships. As I reflected on this great truth, the words of an inspirational song written years ago by the Gaithers flowed through my mind. I'm so glad I'm a part of the family of God. I've been washed in the fountain, cleansed by His blood. Join ears with Jesus as we travel this sod, for I am part of the family of God.
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0: This is FEBC Today with Ed Cannon, the president of the Far East Broadcasting Company. Ed, let's talk about Pakistan for a moment.
1: There's so much that Americans don't know about the country of Pakistan, leading with it's the fifth largest country in the world.
0: Oh, yeah.
1: China, India, United States, Indonesia, and the fifth largest country at 220 million people is Pakistan.
0: Wow.
1: It's also a tiny percent of Christians. Most of the Christians are left over from the British colonial days when the Anglican Church had a presence in Pakistan. But since that time, the oppressive Muslim faith in that country are pushing many Christians out. You know, it's actually called the Islamic Republic of Pakistan.
0: Mm-hmm. We do hear from listeners in Pakistan. Here's one. I had some misunderstandings regarding Christianity and the authenticity of the Bible. But after listening to your broadcast, I clearly understand the life and teachings of Jesus Christ.
1: That's so familiar to me. I remember gathering with a number of listeners in Pakistan when we were at our studio there. And what the Muslims said to us that day are, "You're Christians. You're supposed to understand the Bible. Teach us what the Bible says." And that's the way they learn about Jesus Christ. It's a simple proclamation of what Jesus says in the Bible that the Pakistani people are most interested in. And when they hear it, they come to faith.
0: Thanks, Ed. 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

0: Good morning. Here's what's happening. Gospel workers are responding after Monday's 7.8 magnitude earthquake struck Mindanao in the Philippines, killing at least 32 people and injuring more than 200. AMG International is contacting ministry leaders and assessing their three child development centers in the quake zone. Brian Dennett asked believers to pray for the children, families, and churches affected, and for wisdom as responders bring emergency aid and lasting hope. Tensions escalated dramatically in the Middle East Wednesday as the United States launched airstrikes against Iran, with Tehran retaliating against regional neighbors hosting American troops, including Bahrain, Kuwait, and Jordan. It's the second exchange of strikes this week, straining a fragile two-month ceasefire. As world leaders navigate this crisis, we pray for wisdom, restraint, and peace for all caught in the crossfire. The Bank of Canada is holding its key interest rate steady at 2.25%. It's the fifth consecutive hold as trade uncertainty and economic weakness continue to cloud the central bank's outlook. The decision, announced Wednesday, was widely expected. Economists had predicted the bank would stay the course while it waits to see how ongoing trade tensions shake out for the Canadian economy. The federal government is extending an amnesty for banned firearm owners while a Supreme Court challenge plays out. Public Safety Minister Gary Anandasangari says the deadline is now 90 days after the court rules, expected next year. Gun control advocates warn prohibited firearms will stay in private hands longer. Ottawa says its firearms buyback program remains unaffected and wraps up by October. Renting in Alberta keeps getting more affordable. New figures from rentals.ca rank the province third cheapest in Canada, with average rents falling nearly 5% from last year. Fort McMurray led Alberta's smaller cities at $1,281 a month, while Lethbridge ranked sixth most affordable nationally at $1,448. The national average sits at just over $2,000, also down nearly 5%. Young entrepreneurs across the Peace Country are gearing up for Lemonade Day this Saturday. Kids in Peace River and Fairview will run their own stands, with Manning joining for the first time. Community Futures organizer Sherry Crawford says participation keeps growing and the event teaches real business skills from budgeting to marketing. She's encouraging everyone to stop by, support the kids, and grab a cold glass. Major expansion is coming to Clearview Lodge in Taber. The Taber and District Housing Foundation says it's nearly ready to break ground on a $27 million project, with a sod-turning ceremony expected this summer. The plan adds 56 units in a new east wing while modernizing all 91 existing rooms. CAO Tim Jansen says every room will get a roll-in shower and accessible washroom. And two Kurdish disciple makers with Global Catalytic Ministries, who grew up amid war, are calling Christians to approach Middle East conflicts with humility and prayer. Brother H and Sister L say the situation is deeply complex, shaped by history, resources, trauma, and theology. They're urging believers to seek God's presence, honor leaders in prayer, and remember that the gospel is for all people everywhere. From the CIM Newsroom, I'm Brian Scott.
1: Be prepared to give an answer to everyone who asks you to give the reason for the hope that you have. First,

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0: 1 Peter chapter 3, verses 13 through 17. Who is going to harm you if you are eager to do good? But even if you should suffer for what is right, you are blessed. Do not fear their threats. Do not be frightened. But in your hearts, revere Christ as Lord. Always be prepared to give an answer to everyone who asks you to give the reason for the hope that you have. But do this with gentleness and respect, keeping a clear conscience, so that those who speak maliciously against your good behavior in Christ may be ashamed of their slander. For it is better, if it is God's will, to suffer for doing good than for doing evil. Be Prepared to Share, written by Dave Brannan. The teenager stood her ground while her high school group was visiting a home for people in rehab from addictions. Claire engaged in conversation with a 20-something man who towered over her in size. They talked about faith. Claire clearly presented the gospel of Jesus. He countered with his spiritual views, which were very different. Back and forth they went in a friendly give-and-take way. Finally, the young man looked at Claire and said, "You got me. I can't argue with what you're saying." Though he didn't put his faith in Jesus, a seed had been planted. And while Claire would have loved for the young man to have received Christ, her disappointment was balanced by the reality that she had done what God had called her to do that day, be prepared to give an answer. She had lovingly shared God's plan of salvation. Claire wasn't ashamed of the gospel. As 1 Peter 3:15 encourages, she was prepared to give an answer to everyone who asks you to give the reason for the hope you have. And she knew how to let her conversation be full of grace, so she would know how to answer the young man in the right spirit. What a privilege God gives us to make Christ known to others. So let's be ready to share with others as He provides what we need. Let's pray. Oh God, thank you for the hope that you've placed within us as followers of your Son, forgiven and redeemed by your grace. And when opportunities arise to share Christ with others, would you fill us with courage and gentleness and grace so that our words reflect your heart? And as we speak, may you provide everything we need, trusting that you alone make the seeds of the gospel grow. Thank you, Lord. It's in Jesus' name that we pray. Amen.
1: As you go about your day, reflect on these questions. How can you prepare for an opportunity to share your faith? Who do you know who needs to hear the gospel?

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1: Last time, I shared how a young woman in West Africa named Sadio came to Mercy Ships to find healing. 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Who was this God who knew her, who loved her, who died for her? 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It healed her soul. Praise God for the truth we read in John chapter 3, verse 16. For God so loved the world that he gave his only Son, that whoever believes in him should not perish, but have eternal life.
0: Visit mercyships.org/TV to watch our new television series.
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So do not be

0: ashamed to testify about our Lord, or ashamed of me, his prisoner, but join with me in suffering for the gospel by the power of God, who has saved us and called us to a holy life, not because of anything we have done, but because of his own purpose and grace. This grace was given us in Christ Jesus before the beginning of time. From 2 Timothy chapter 1. 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
2: Here are the current weather conditions as issued by Environment Canada.
3: High level,
2: cloudy,
3: 8. Wind from the north at 17 kilometers an hour. Taking a look at Fort Vermilion, 8. Wind from the north at 5 kilometers an hour. In Lacrete, 8. 4. Garden River, 6. Wind from the north-northeast at 3 kilometers an hour. And finally, Fort Chipewyan,
2: cloudy,
3: 7. Wind from the north at 13 kilometers an hour.
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0: Welcome to Bible Q&A with John MacArthur. And this is Denny Nugent with today's question from a listener. It comes from 1 John 5:14 and 15, which says, "And this is the confidence that we have toward God, that if we ask anything according to His will, He will hear. And if we know that He hears us in whatever we ask, we know that we have the requests that we've asked of Him." John, our listener, wants to know if that verse applies to evangelism, meaning if a believer prays for his non-Christian friend, will that guarantee his salvation?
1: Well, the answer to the question is it certainly will if the will of God is the salvation of that friend. I mean, that's the whole point of the instruction in 1 John. If we ask anything according to His will, He will hear. And we know that if He hears and it's according to His will, we will have the request we've asked of Him. I think any Christian knows that that is never intended to be a promise that the Lord will do anything you ask, anytime. He hasn't bound Himself in that way. We get that. We understand that. You might pray for the healing of a friend or a relative. You might pray for more income. You might pray for the salvation of a child or a friend. It doesn't happen. You know that God's will prevails over every issue. When we pray, we submit ourselves to the will of God. We say, "Your will be done in heaven as it is on earth." That's how He taught us to pray in Matthew chapter 6. So, yes, God will hear and answer and does use your prayers as the means to answer those prayers which are consistent with His will.
0: This is Bible Q&A with John MacArthur. 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
2: 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And without faith, it is impossible to please God, because anyone who comes

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1: To the parents and the folks that have kids and strugglers in their life, we know what it feels like. We know what it feels like when you can't think about anything else. And honestly, standing right over your kid who's struggling is not going to change it. You can't do it. And there's this little saying we have, the three C's. We didn't cause it, we can't cure it, and we can't control it. So that leaves you at a place where you have to take this to God and give it to Him.
0: No matter what circumstances you face in life, you can always ask God for peace, courage, and wisdom. 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

Good morning. Here's what's happening. Gospel workers are responding after Monday's 7.8 magnitude earthquake struck Mindanao in the Philippines, killing at least 32 people and injuring more than 200. AMG International is contacting ministry leaders and assessing their three child development centers in the quake zone. Brian Dennett asked believers to pray for the children, families, and churches affected, and for wisdom as responders bring emergency aid and lasting hope. Tensions escalated dramatically in the Middle East Wednesday as the United States launched airstrikes against Iran, with Tehran retaliating against regional neighbors hosting American troops, including Bahrain, Kuwait, and Jordan. It's the second exchange of strikes this week, straining a fragile two-month ceasefire. As world leaders navigate this crisis, we pray for

0: wisdom, restraint, and peace for all caught in the crossfire. The Bank of Canada is holding its key interest rate steady at 2.25%. It's the fifth consecutive hold as trade uncertainty and economic weakness continue to cloud the central bank's outlook. The decision, announced Wednesday, was widely expected. Economists had predicted the bank would stay the course while it waits to see how ongoing trade tensions shake out for the Canadian economy. The federal government is extending an amnesty for banned firearm owners while a Supreme Court challenge plays out. Public Safety Minister Gary Anandasangari says the deadline is now 90 days after the court rules, expected next year. Gun control advocates warn prohibited firearms will stay in private hands longer. Ottawa says its firearms buyback program remains unaffected and wraps up by October. Renting in Alberta keeps getting more affordable. New figures from rentals.ca rank the province third cheapest in Canada, with average rents falling nearly 5% from last year. Fort McMurray led Alberta's smaller cities at $1,281 a month, while Lethbridge ranked sixth most affordable nationally at $1,448. The national average sits at just over $2,000, also down nearly 5%. Young entrepreneurs across the Peace Country are gearing up for Lemonade Day this Saturday. Kids in Peace River and Fairview will run their own stands, with Manning joining for the first time. Community Futures organizer Sherry Crawford says participation keeps growing and the event teaches real business skills from budgeting to marketing. She's encouraging everyone to stop by, support the kids, and grab a cold glass. Major expansion is coming to Clearview Lodge in Tabor. The Tabor and District Housing Foundation says it's nearly ready to break ground on a $27 million project, with a sod-turning ceremony expected this summer. The plan adds 56 units in a new east wing while modernizing all 91 existing rooms. CAO Tim Jansen says every room will get a roll-in shower and accessible washroom. And two Kurdish disciple makers with Global Catalytic Ministries, who grew up amid war, are calling Christians to approach Middle East conflicts with humility and prayer. Brother H and Sister L say the situation is deeply complex, shaped by history, resources, trauma, and theology. They're urging believers to seek God's presence, honor leaders in prayer, and remember that the gospel is for all people everywhere. From the CIM Newsroom, I'm Brian Scott.
1: I'm Ruth Kramer with Mission Network News. We've got an incredible update from Nigeria after waves of Boko Haram kidnappings. And summer is a great time for kids in Eastern Europe and Central Asia to hear the gospel. We'll tell you what's happening and how you can get involved in just a moment. We'll begin today with news of a jailbreak, so to speak. The Nigerian army reported over the weekend it rescued 360 hostages from a Boko Haram stronghold in northeast Nigeria. Todd Nettleton with the Voice of the Martyrs USA says,
2: let's celebrate the fact that 360 people who were hostages are now freed. I mean, that is a great accomplishment, and that is a good day.
1: At the same time, the good news comes in the midst of continued attacks by militants or bandits this month.
2: We have seen in other cases attacks. People were pulled off a bus and kidnapped, even though, you know, the army has this really, I would say, victory to be able to free those hostages. As you look across the country, it is not getting safer.
1: Attacks are multi-layered. Ethnic tensions, faith-based clashes, and even competition for land resources surround believers in northern Nigeria.
2: They're advancing the gospel even under threat and with the full knowledge that they're doing so in a dangerous environment.
1: Pray for endurance in the challenges that God has allowed them to face for so many years.
2: The gospel is the answer to what is happening in northern Nigeria. And we should pray that the gospel will advance, and pray specifically for even

0: for terrorists to meet Jesus.
1: Meanwhile, recent Israeli airstrikes in southern Lebanon killed 17 people. The Iranian-backed terror group Hezbollah said it also carried out more attacks on Israeli troops in the region. Amidst the fighting, more than 1.2 million Lebanese have been displaced. John Cernelia, president of Sat7 USA, says,
2: keep in mind, in Lebanon, you've got about 5.8 million people. That's about the size of Metro Atlanta, just to put this in context, here in the United States.
1: Sat7 broadcast gospel hope via satellite television across Lebanon. Their program, You Are Not Alone, recently featured an episode made by kids for kids who are fleeing the violence.
2: Our program was centered on children who were being kept at a youth home where they were provided with food and clothing. And so we have the opportunity to share the gospel good news to children in with content that is appropriate for them and just reminding them of the biblical truth that you're not alone.
1: Please pray the encouragement of Psalm 46 over displaced families and children.
2: God is our refuge and strength, an ever-present help in trouble. This has become a bit of a rallying cry for our brothers and sisters living in Lebanon.
1: And do you have fond memories from vacation Bible camp or summer camp? Games, friends, and fun days outside. Across Eastern Europe and Central Asia, summer camps can also mean a first encounter with Jesus. Slava Gospel Association summer Bible camps are launching across 13 countries and hope to reach over 88,000 kids. SGA's Eric Mock says,
3: you can imagine a camp in Tajikistan on the border of Afghanistan is going to look very different than a camp in the war zone, very different than a camp in Poland, or very different from a camp in Russia, especially Far East Russia.
1: Local churches shape each program to fit their communities.
3: What SGA does is not really put shackles on any way that they conduct the camp other than the centrality of the gospel. And so each adapts to their cultural setting, their economic conditions, the relationships they've developed with the community, the languages that are relevant.
1: The ministry also reaches beyond the kids.
3: Suspicious parents wondering what these churches are actually talking about come along. And every year, parents are coming to faith as they hear the life-saving and life-changing message of the gospel.
1: 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I'm Ruth Kramer.
4: Be prepared to give an answer to everyone who asks you to give the reason for the hope that you have. 1 Peter 3:15.
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4: 1 Peter chapter 3, verses 13 through 17. Who is going to harm you if you are eager to do good? But even if you should suffer for what is right, you are blessed. Do not fear their threats. Do not be frightened. But in your hearts, revere Christ as Lord. Always be prepared to give an answer to everyone who asks you to give the reason for the hope that you have. But do this with gentleness and respect, keeping a clear conscience, so that those who speak maliciously against your good behavior in Christ may be ashamed of their slander. For it is better, if it is God's will, to suffer for doing good than for doing evil. Be Prepared to Share, written by Dave Brannan. The teenager stood her ground. While her high school group was visiting a home for people in rehab from addictions, Claire engaged in conversation with a 20-something man who towered over her in size. They talked about faith. Claire clearly presented the gospel of Jesus. He countered with his spiritual views, which were very different. Back and forth they went in a friendly give-and-take way. Finally, the young man looked at Claire and said, "You got me. I can't argue with what you're saying." Though he didn't put his faith in Jesus, a seed had been planted. And while Claire

0: would have loved for the young man to have received Christ, her disappointment was balanced by the reality that she had done what God had called her to do that day: be prepared to give an answer. She had lovingly shared God's plan of salvation. Claire wasn't ashamed of the gospel. As 1 Peter 3:15 encourages, she was prepared to give an answer to everyone who asks you to give the reason for the hope you have. And she knew how to let her conversation be full of grace, so she would know how to answer the young man in the right spirit. What a privilege God gives us to make Christ known to others. So let's be ready to share with others as He provides what we need. Let's pray. Oh God, thank You for the hope that You've placed within us as followers of Your Son, forgiven and redeemed by Your grace. And when opportunities arise to share Christ with others, would You fill us with courage and gentleness and grace so that our words reflect Your heart. And as we speak, may You provide everything we need, trusting that You alone make the seeds of the gospel grow. Thank You, Lord. It's in Jesus' name that we pray. Amen.
1: As you go about your day, reflect on these questions. How can you prepare for an opportunity to share your faith? Who do you know who needs to hear the gospel?

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2: Here are the current weather conditions as issued by Environment Canada.
3: 4 high level.
2: Cloudy.
3: 8.
2: Wind from the north at 17 kilometers an hour.
3: In Fort Vermilion.
2: 8. Wind from the north-northwest at 10 kilometers an hour.
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2: 8.
3: In Garden River,
2: 6.
3: Wind from the north-northeast at 5 kilometers an hour.
2: And finally,
3: Fort Chipewyan,
2: cloudy.
3: 8. Wind from the north at 13 kilometers an hour.
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back, and this is Keys for Kids. Psalm 119, verse 103 says, "How sweet are your words to my taste, sweeter than honey to my mouth." When this psalm was written, the closest thing they had to candy was honey. So the writer was saying, "I love honey a lot, but God, I love your word even more." And that's exactly what our story is all about today. It's called Tasty Devotions. Naomi couldn't wait. Any minute now, the bus would arrive to take her and her dad to the chocolate factory. "Do you think we'll get to taste any chocolate?" she asked eagerly. "I'm sure there will be some samples," her father replied. "But don't get too excited. We won't eat more than a few bites, most likely." Naomi's face fell. "Oh," she sighed. "Can we buy some to take home then?" Dad smiled.

0: Of course. I know your mom and Ethan would like some. Screech! The bus pulled up to the curb. Over the next 2 hours, Naomi and her dad toured the whole factory and saw how every machine worked. Finally, it was time for the samples. As they sat down and took their first nibbles of the tiny chocolate samples, Dad asked, "Did you do your devotions this morning?" Naomi looked at the table. "No," she admitted. "I was too excited about this." She held up her last piece of chocolate before popping it into her mouth. "Hmm," Dad said. "That reminds me of something my dad told me when I was about your age. He said we should think of our devotion time as a tasty treat." "What's that supposed to mean?" asked Naomi. "We can't eat our Bibles." "No, but we can take in what we read and store it in our hearts and minds. Remember how excited you were to come here this morning? Well, how much more exciting is it that God speaks to us through His Word, that He loves us so much He sent Jesus to die for us so we could have a relationship with Him, and that He wants to spend time with us and help us remember His truth and promises?" "Oh," exclaimed Naomi, "now I get it. The Bible is a gift from God. He loves us and wants us to know Him, and spending time with Him tastes good to our hearts." "Bingo," Dad declared. Naomi grinned. "Dad, when we get home, can we do devotions together?" "Sounds like a plan," Dad announced. "And maybe we can eat some chocolate while we're at it." So how about you? Have you ever gotten really excited about something? What about devotions? Are you ever excited to read the Bible and spend time with God? We don't usually think of devotions as exciting, but being able to have a relationship with God and hear Him speak to us is the most exciting thing of all. When you spend time with God reading the Bible, you'll see how good His words taste to your heart and mind. Our key verse is Psalm 119, verse 103.
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God, trust also in me. 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If it were not so, I would have told you. I am going to prepare a place for you. And if I go and prepare a place for you, I will come back and take you to be with me, that you may also be where I am.

0: I'm told kids laugh 200 times a day. Adults, 4 times. Let's try catching up. My grandson Ezra said, "Mom, I've got an owie and only a cookie can make it better." A 3-year-old pulled out a chessboard from a storage box and said, "I haven't played this in years." He was 3. Stacy's 4-year-old was in another room. She sneezed. After a brief pause, a little boy said, "Isn't anyone going to bless you, me?" There are 3 words no one seems to mind when we use. My wife met a rock and roll icon on a flight, got a picture with him and said, "God bless you." Burton Cummings said, "You too." See how many times you can say it today. Do it with a smile and with great joy.
1: This is Laugh Again with Phil Calloway. If you'd like to hear the regular daily program or discover all things Laugh Again, visit us at laughagain.ca. Laugh Again. Truth bringing laughter to life.
2: Colossians 3:23. "And whatever you do, do it heartily as to the Lord and not for men." Thank you for listening.

Good morning. Here's what's happening. Gospel workers are responding after Monday's 7.8 magnitude earthquake struck Mindanao in the Philippines, killing at least 32 people and injuring more than 200. AMG International is contacting ministry leaders and assessing their three child development centers in the quake zone. Brian Dennett asked believers to pray for the children, families, and churches affected, and for wisdom as responders bring emergency aid and lasting hope. Tensions escalated dramatically in the Middle East Wednesday as the United States launched airstrikes against Iran, with Tehran retaliating against regional neighbors hosting American troops, including Bahrain, Kuwait, and Jordan. It's the second exchange of strikes this week, straining a fragile two-month ceasefire. As world leaders navigate this crisis, we pray for wisdom, restraint, and peace for all caught in the crossfire. The Bank of Canada is holding its key interest rate steady at 2.25%.

0: It's the fifth consecutive hold as trade uncertainty and economic weakness continue to cloud the central bank's outlook. The decision, announced Wednesday, was widely expected. Economists had predicted the bank would stay the course while it waits to see how ongoing trade tensions shake out for the Canadian economy. The federal government is extending an amnesty for banned firearm owners while a Supreme Court challenge plays out. Public Safety Minister Gary Anandasangari says the deadline is now 90 days after the court rules, expected next year. Gun control advocates warn prohibited firearms will stay in private hands longer. Ottawa says its firearms buyback program remains unaffected and wraps up by October. Renting in Alberta keeps getting more affordable. New figures from rentals.ca rank the province third cheapest in Canada, with average rents falling nearly 5% from last year. Fort McMurray led Alberta's smaller cities at $1,281 a month, while Lethbridge ranked sixth most affordable nationally at $1,448. The national average sits at just over $2,000, also down nearly 5%. Young entrepreneurs across the Peace Country are gearing up for Lemonade Day this Saturday. Kids in Peace River and Fairview will run their own stands, with Manning joining for the first time. Community Futures organizer Sherry Crawford says participation keeps growing and the event teaches real business skills from budgeting to marketing. She's encouraging everyone to stop by, support the kids, and grab a cold glass. Major expansion is coming to Clearview Lodge in Taber. The Taber and District Housing Foundation says it's nearly ready to break ground on a $27 million project, with a sod-turning ceremony expected this summer. The plan adds 56 units in a new east wing while modernizing all 91 existing rooms. CAO Tim Jansen says every room will get a roll-in shower and accessible washroom. And two Kurdish disciple makers with Global Catalytic Ministries, who grew up amid war, are calling Christians to approach Middle East conflicts with humility and prayer. Brother H and Sister L say the situation is deeply complex, shaped by history, resources, trauma, and theology. They're urging believers to seek God's presence, honor leaders in prayer, and remember that the gospel is for all people everywhere. From the CIM Newsroom, I'm Brian Scott.
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0: Kids have a remarkable capacity to get themselves in a mess, don't they? 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I've seen it a million times. A teen wants to make his own decisions, control his circumstances, and in the process, he makes a few mistakes. 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But Mom and Dad, before you jump in and clean up the mess, let me urge you to hold back. 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Perhaps your job right now, instead of rescuing your teen, is to hold him accountable to untangle his entanglements. It's a lesson you once learned, and it's a lesson your teen needs to learn today.
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0: Hi, I'm John Sorensen, president of Evangelism Explosion International, and you're listening to Share Life Today. In his famous Sermon on the Mount, Jesus said, "Blessed are those who are persecuted because of righteousness, for theirs is the kingdom of heaven. Blessed are you when people insult you, persecute you, and falsely say all kinds of evil against you because of me. Rejoice and be glad, because great is your reward in heaven." You know, persecution can be a difficult topic to talk about, and yet, if we're followers of Christ, Jesus himself said that we will face it, but it won't be in vain. Christ promises that when we share in his sufferings by facing insults and false accusations, that there is a reward. Now, when I read this, I'm encouraged that firstly, I am not in this alone. Jesus has experienced the very same rejection. And secondly, there's no reason to be scared to share my faith because even if it ends in persecution, my Savior says rejoice. So let's take heart and share. For more, visit sharelife.today.
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2: In high level,
1: cloudy,
2: 8.
1: Wind from the north at 18 kilometers an hour.
2: Gusting to 28.
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2: 9.
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3: Hi, my name is Justin. Romans 10:13. For everyone who calls on the name of the Lord will be saved. Thank you for

I am Dr. John Neufeld, and you're listening to Back to the Bible, Canada's Bible Minute. Proverbs 6:27 asks, "Can a man carry fire next to his chest and his clothes not be burned?" You know, humans are rebels. We've proved it over and over. We resist authority, break rules, and trust in our own independence. Even law-abiding saints who never dream of breaking the rules try to get as close to the line without going over it. Solomon is speaking to these. Sexual temptation rarely pounces out of the blue. It stalks one step at a time until those who would never think of having an affair are guilty. It begins with internet exploration, and then with flirtations, and scenarios play in the mind, and guardrails drop, and secrets are held. Only

0: fool thinks they can juggle with fire and not get burned, for indeed they will be burned. 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
1: I am Herman Dietrich, D-I-T-T-R-I-C-H, and I am married to Erica. At present, I am now in Fort Vermilion at St. Luke's Anglican Church. He must increase, but I must decrease. John 3, verse 30.

0: And there's no merit in that. Abraham should believe God because God is eminently believable. Abraham should trust God because God is altogether trustworthy. But Abraham believed God and God counted him. He reckoned him as righteous. Not on the basis of any works that Abraham had performed, but on the basis of his faith and of his faith alone in the promise of God. And what it was that pleased God was not that Abraham believed in God. Abraham said, I will put my life on the line by trusting you. I believe you.
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2: Hi, my name is Angela Gross. It's one day closer to heaven.

Good morning. Here's what's happening. Gospel workers are responding after Monday's 7.8 magnitude earthquake struck Mindanao in the Philippines, killing at least 32 people and injuring more than 200. AMG International is contacting ministry leaders and assessing their three child development centers in the quake zone. Brian Dennett asked believers to pray for the children, families, and churches affected, and for wisdom as responders bring emergency aid and lasting hope. Tensions escalated dramatically in the Middle East Wednesday as the United States launched airstrikes against Iran, with Tehran retaliating against regional neighbors hosting American troops, including Bahrain, Kuwait, and Jordan. It's the second exchange of strikes this week, straining a fragile two-month ceasefire. As world leaders navigate this crisis, we pray for wisdom, restraint, and peace for all caught in the crossfire. The Bank of Canada is holding its key interest rate steady at 2.25%. It's the fifth consecutive hold as trade uncertainty and economic weakness continue to cloud the central bank's outlook. The decision, announced Wednesday, was widely expected. Economists had predicted the bank would stay the course while it waits to see how ongoing trade tensions shake out for the Canadian economy. The federal government is extending an amnesty for banned firearm owners while a Supreme Court challenge plays out. Public Safety Minister Gary Anandasangari says the deadline is now 90 days after the court rules, expected next year. Gun control advocates warn prohibited firearms will stay in private hands longer. Ottawa says its firearms buyback program remains unaffected and wraps up by October. Renting in Alberta keeps getting more affordable. New figures from rentals.ca rank the province third cheapest in Canada, with average rents falling nearly 5% from last year. Fort McMurray led Alberta's smaller cities at $1,281 a month, while Lethbridge ranked sixth most affordable nationally at $1,448. The national average sits at just over $2,000, also down nearly 5%. Young entrepreneurs

0: Across the Peace Country are gearing up for Lemonade Day this Saturday. Kids in Peace River and Fairview will run their own stands, with Manning joining for the first time. Community Futures organizer Sherry Crawford says participation keeps growing and the event teaches real business skills from budgeting to marketing. She's encouraging everyone to stop by, support the kids, and grab a cold glass. Major expansion is coming to Clearview Lodge in Tabor. The Tabor and District Housing Foundation says it's nearly ready to break ground on a $27 million project, with a sod-turning ceremony expected this summer. The plan adds 56 units in a new east wing while modernizing all 91 existing rooms. CAO Tim Jansen says every room will get a roll-in shower and accessible washroom. And two Kurdish disciple makers with Global Catalytic Ministries, who grew up amid war, are calling Christians to approach Middle East conflicts with humility and prayer. Brother H and Sister L say the situation is deeply complex, shaped by history, resources, trauma, and theology. They're urging believers to seek God's presence, honor leaders in prayer, and remember that the gospel is for all people everywhere. From the CIM Newsroom, I'm Brian Scott.
1: So, everyday kind of stuff, step-parents can help get things done around the house because it's part of the family expectation and part of the system, and they're an extension of that parenting relationship. But when it comes to the big stuff, we're going to let bio-parents take the lead on the tough stuff because you're the one who can see it through.
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1: Here's the thing about parenting in blended families. It's really the number one hotspot. Couples in first marriages tend to fight about sex, in-laws, and money. Couples in blended family marriages tend to fight about one of the flashpoints is parenting. And this could be parenting, co-parenting, as in cooperating with the other household if you have one in your equation. And it could also be about the parent, step-parent internal dynamic going on for you in your marriage and in your family. And here's the thing about it. This parenting hotspot ignites a lot of difficulty, not just in parenting stuff, but in your marriage, because those two things, as you've noticed, are intimately connected, your parenting relationship and your marriage relationship. You can't separate those two things. And so we want to just spend a little time today talking about what is an essentially good model. In blended families, one of the dynamics we have is we have insiders and we have outsiders. What do insiders get? Well, first of all, let me explain what an insider is. An insider is a biological parent and their children. You have the same last name. You have the same emotional connection. You came from the same home. You've been through the same hard with one another. You've lived life together.

kids, you're their parent. There's no question about that. You are absolute insiders with one another. You remember back in seventh grade when you had a friend and you were an insider with that friend, or maybe you had other people that you wanted to be their friend and you were trying to get in, but you knew you were a outsider. You remember how hard you tried? You kept hoping they would open the door and allow you in. You got it. That's it. Biological parents are insiders. We're family. Step-parent comes up to that and says, boy, I'd like to get in. That looks like fun. They're an outsider. Somebody's got to loosen the binds here and say, come on in. We're glad you're here. Now, that's often the biological parent until the step-parent says, your kids need some correction. And now I'm like closing ranks back on the end. You with me? See how quickly that little dynamic happens? And what happened? What's the step-parent's experience of this? I'm an outsider and I'm stuck. Like, there's nobody on my team at all. Like, it's you guys against me. Well, that stinks. I don't like that at all. And by the way, spouse, you're the one who's supposed to be letting me. Now it's about your marriage. See, it's never just about parenting. It's all about the marriage. Now, what do insiders get? Bioparent and children. Insiders get grace in conflict, which means if you make a mistake, your kids are quick to forgive you. If they make a mistake, you're quick to forgive them. Why? Because that's your kid. It just is sort of the sweetness of being family with one another. We have lots of that. You have an insider status as a parenting figure in their life. You have the right to kind of open the door and walk in the bedroom. Now, it's nice if you knock. I get that politeness. But you have the right to be in their world and in their life, to speak up into their existence, about their decisions, about what's going on in their world. And by the way, pause, I'm mindful of 5-year-olds and 15-year-olds and 25 and 35-year-old adult children, right? The dynamic is different with adult children. You're not necessarily trying to parent them, but you still have insider status. How about those other things? They automatically love you. They automatically approve of you. They automatically trust you. Why? Because you're my mom or you're my dad. Like, that is so clear. What is unclear is the role that the step-parent has as an outsider with the children on day one. This is what they have to overcome. The kids are easily angered. If you make a mistake, they hold it against you, and they hold it against you hard. They're not quick to forgive a step-parent. They're not sure they trust you. See, that's that other stuff. They're deciding whether they love you. They're deciding whether they approve of who you are. They're deciding if they trust you. I trust you enough to take me to soccer practice and wash my underwear and get dinner on time. I trust you enough for that. But don't you dare try to step into my world and tell me what to do. So there's layers and levels, and the step-parent's navigating all of this stuff from day one. And you're trying to find your way into the family, find your way into the fold and be accepted and be an insider. Like, that's ultimately, of course, that's what you want. And they want that for you too, but it comes with rules. It comes with expectation about when and how and to what degree. And that's why step-parenting is sort of crazy making. Some days you're in and some days you're out. And you're never really sure. That's the ambiguity of it. You're never really sure how that's going to work. So back to our video. When that mom looks at her kids who are watching TV 10 hours a day, and she says, it's okay. It's not that big of a deal. She has this automatic insider thing working with her. They've lived life together. This is the pattern that she's established, and it's worked for them, and everything's cool and great. And step-parent says, I don't know. That seems like that's hard. I think we ought to tighten that up a little bit. Less than 10 hours of TV a day. He's trying to do something on behalf of the kids, and in his mind, this is helpful. But the moment he's saying, wait a minute, I think that needs to change, and he's going to change those rules. He went ahead and changed it. We call that a unilateral step-parent change, right? That's not going to help. Then all of a sudden, mom and stepdad are just sort of at odds with one another. And part of it is what's behind it. The emotional connections and attachments are just complicated and really, really different. So what do we do? What I want to just share with you now is some core principles. You may be sort of already in the middle of this. You may be just beginning, whatever that is. I'll leave that up to you to sort of figure it out. But let's just sort of talk through 4 pillars of step-parent success. So there you go. 3 foundations for biological parents. Number 1, declare your loyalty to your spouse. There's something exceedingly important about bio parents saying to their children, look,

0: I'm a lifer with this husband, wife of mine. They are my world and they are my life. And this is till death do us part. It's really, really important that your kids understand that you are committed to your spouse. Why? Because their level of desire to allow that outsider in is contingent on how committed you are to that person being in your life, being in their life. If you're not motivated towards your marriage, why would your children be motivated to let them become an insider in their world, in their life? It hangs on you, biological parent. Ever hired a babysitter and then before you walked out the door, you gave the kids the speech? All right, kids, she's in charge. And you need to listen to her while we're, did anybody ever give your kids? Like, why did you do that? You're extending your parental influence and power to that person who has to fill a void while you're out of the house. And oddly enough, it actually works. Like, it works. Somehow she gets through the night and the babysitting goes well. And the next time she wants to come back to this house because she feels supported by the parent. How many of you ever, before you walked out, said to your kids, all right, kids, she's not in charge. Just run all over her, do whatever you want. I'll let you off the hook when I come home. What do you expect to have happen? A, they're going to take advantage of that because that's what kids do. And B, that babysitter's never coming back to your house. That's a horrible environment. You see the point. If you're not deeply committed and you don't make that clear to your children over time by how you act and what you say, then why in the world would they? Number two, pass power to the step-parent. That's what I just talked about. You got to pass power and you got to back them up. When we would leave our kids with our favorite babysitter when our kids were really young, Amy, we would give the speech and then it didn't take long. And I also added on to it. And if you disobey her, Amy, here's what you can do to take away privileges. They're not going to watch a movie till they clean their room, get everything done, da-da-da-da, to your satisfaction. Then they get to enjoy the movie time. And you can follow through on making them not watch that. I said that in front of our kids. So I'm empowering her. She knows what to do. She's going to do it in my style. We're a team, so to speak. And my kids know that Amy is empowered. And then I would turn to my kids and I would say, and if you give her trouble, you get double trouble from me when I get home. I had to do that with our youngest a few times. Had to follow through with double trouble. He got two consequences, not just one. He learned his lesson. That's the point. Amy's in charge. But if she's not empowered, she has no ability to get anything done. And I instead empower my child over her. That's a recipe for disaster. So here's the point. Bio parents, you're the big dog in the house. Why? Because you're an insider. These are your children. You have clarity in your role and relationship with them. The little dog is the step parent on day one, and they're trying to find their way and navigate that space into what's going on in the home. And they can't get stuff done without you lifting them up, right? There's your little visual model of the dynamic that you're going for as bio parent and step parent. Now, there's a positional authority and a relational authority. When we say to Amy, you're in charge, that's positional authority in life. Everybody in the room has a positional authority in your life. You have a boss. You have somebody who tells you what to do, where to go and when and how. You have all kinds of things in our world, positional authorities that tell us what to do and what the parameters are. A relational authority person is like a biological parent who has a relationship, and that insider status gives you lots of strength and power to be able to do what you need to do. Step parents on day one are positional authorities. You're a babysitter. You're a teacher. What's it like for a teacher who has parents who say to their kids at home, no, you don't have to listen to Mrs. Deal. She doesn't matter. Let me tell you, those are teachers who retire because they hate that environment. This is why that bio parent, step parent working together as a team to empower the outsider step parent to be able to get stuff done is so critical. If you don't do that, then you leave that outsider step parent just hanging out there, or even worse, trying to come up with all the solutions on their own.
1: 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And we're going to invite you to join us this next February. But right now, let's go back and hear the rest of that talk from Ron.
0: Level two, stand together.

team, talk, negotiate, and support your shared decisions. This is Parenting 101. Every couple has to do this, bio or step. Talk, what do you think we should do? Let's figure that out together. Let's make a plan. Yes, let's go that direction. Okay, we're united. All right, action. The action part we're going to get to in just a second, but that whole negotiation process is really important. You bio parents on the inside, you got to step outside that circle and go over here and connect to your partner, the step parent. You got to be a team. You didn't ever have to consult anybody as a single parent. You just made decisions and you made rules, and that's the way single households roll, right? Now you got to pause. Now you got to bring them in. Now you got to honor this new relationship and connection, and you got to figure out a way to be a team. And sometimes that means talking through, well, you do it this way. And maybe the step parent to your kids has kids of their own. You're a step parent, you're step parents to one another. You with me? Now you have a lot. Well, you've done it this way for 15 years and I've done it this way for 6 years. And what are we going to do? That is the question. And there's no short circuiting this process. You've got to figure out how we're going to do this in our home. I've had people ask me, well, can I just parent my kids my style and she's going to parent? Nope. I mean, you can for a day, right? But pretty quick, these kids have all the chores and these kids never have to do anything. You're going to have sibling conflict like crazy. Like, it's just not going to work. If you're going for familyness, you got to be a unified parenting team and direct towards familyness. And so that's that negotiation part. Look at points 2 and 3. Bio parent takes the primary role with role and step parent takes the secondary role. Primary role is with the babysitter. I'm primary and babysitter is secondary. They still get to be parental. They still get to follow through with action based on the parenting rules of the household, but they don't really stand on their own strength or power or relationship. They're an extension of parenting, primary and secondary. And if there's a big issue, the babysitter's not dealing with it. The parent is dealing with it. So everyday kind of stuff, step parents can help get things done around the house because it's part of the family expectation and part of the system, and they're an extension of that parenting relationship. But when it comes to the big stuff, we're going to let bio parents take the lead because you're the one who has the ability, the strength, the know-how, and that really tight emotional connection with your kids to see it through. Taking away the car keys, not letting a 4-year-old watch the movie time. Those are kind of equivalent, by the way. 4-year-olds and 16-year-olds, you know, those are moments of great distress for children. And this is when children have GASS. You know, we do know this, right? GASS, that's an acrostic, by the way, for what kids do. G-A-S-S, guilt trips, anger, silent treatment, and sadness. These are the kids use against us as parents. Can I get an amen? Anybody ever had GASS from your kids spew in your direction? Guilt trips, anger, silent treatment, sadness. You know, it's all about trying to get life to be what they think it ought to be. We should not be surprised that our children have GASS when we set limits and have boundaries, and that's the way it rolls. But the point is, the bio parent's going to take the lead on the tough stuff because you're the one who can see it through. Now, what happens, though, if you're not willing to take the lead? What happens if you kind of go wimpy? You just won't see it. Well, that's a problem. And remember, in all cultures, across all continents, what step-parents want is more action to correct behavior, misbehavior. But if you're unwilling to correct the misbehavior, bio-parent, what kind of pressure does that ramp up in a step-parent who's watching things just go crazy in the house? Well, now they want to jump in, but they can't jump in because they're a babysitter. They just can't see it through. So if you're that parent who has been soft in parenting, don't follow through. That's your, okay, let's just be honest about it. That's the pattern. It's time. It's time to push through. It's time to find an extra gear and begin to do the parenting stuff when it's necessary. Now do that in concert. You're a team, husband and wife, parent, step parent, you're a team. But you gotta see it through. And if you're unwilling to do that, don't expect GASS to go away. GASS just keeps spewing and flying everywhere left and right. Let me just kind of show you how it works. The degree of authority to discipline. What does that mean? That means how much status does a child give you in their eyes that you're a parent? That you can tell them yes, no, make decisions, offer guidance. Status is important. That's how much they look at you in that fashion. So biological parents, they have a lot of power and always will. Why? Because

You're my dad. You're my mom. You're an insider. End of story. Now, biological parents can throw away their power, but it's really hard to do. I mean, your kids, they'll cut you a break. They'll forgive you. They'll let you back. If you've been inconsistent presence in their life, but you want to show up again, they usually let you. On the other hand, step-parents on day one come in with very little in the tank, very little trust, and they're trying to figure out where to put you, how to put you, how to think of you. Are you like my teacher at school? Are you like my coach or my camp counselor? Yes, that's a good way to think about who you are to them on day one. You're like a babysitter. You've got a little bit of power only because you live in concert with their parent. And the parent says everybody has to clean up after themselves after dinner. And so the step parent can say everybody needs to clean up themselves. Are you with me? This is how you do it on day one. But over time, what's happening is that the step parent's role is going up and down and in and out. It's not a linear up to the right sort of thing. It is in and out, back and forth, great, lousy, all the above. For the average step-parent, that's a typical journey. And somewhere you go from being an outside babysitter to being like my uncle or my aunt or my grandma or my grandpa. You are a presence. You are becoming family. You're just not a mom or a dad. And some step-parents with some step-children can reach this really high, incredible influence, place, and space in their life. But nobody can predict whether you will ever end up in phase two or three. It's a function of the relationship you have with the kids, and you just go with it. You just discover it and find it, and someday you wake up and you're there and you didn't even know how you got there. That's pretty common. But the point is you do the best with where you are there, and you do it in concert with the other parent, and that's the teamwork that makes the dream work. You got to manage the emotional process of your household and your parenting decisions. You have to prioritize being a team. You have to manage that. If you don't expect unity and don't expect familyness to be developing over time, because the subtext of this whole thing is how do we bring an outsider in? And if you don't do it in the parenting moments, the family's not going to do it as a unit. Does that make sense? This is really critical to the whole family's journey together. Because I can tell you one more story about a couple, about a woman who came to a seminar in Houston, Texas. She's in the audience. Her husband couldn't make it. She was there. They were 3 months away from getting married. She was marrying a guy with 3 teenage daughters. By the way, the hardest combination, research shows, is stepmoms and stepdaughters in the adolescent years. So here she was getting ready to bite off a bunch of stuff. She took copious notes. She came up to me afterwards and said, thank you very much for this day. I had a whole bunch of thoughts in my head about what I was going to do to help those girls. And I understand my role now, and I'm going to go about it very differently. I said, good for you. And she walked away. 7 years later, I go back to Houston, and I'm doing another event at another church, and guess who walks in? It's Holly, and this time Mike is with her, her husband. And I get to meet Mike, and we sit down, and I said, so what happened? And she tells me about they're 7 years into their family, and they just had what they called their family moon. You see, it was their wedding anniversary, and she and Mike went to the kids and said, hey, we're going to get away for the weekend and celebrate our anniversary. And the girls said, well, you know, we've been through a lot of hard things and difficulties. And she told me that her youngest stepdaughter and her were just difficult, tough, 7 years in. And all of a sudden, there seemed to be this little shift. And the girls said, we would like to go and celebrate your anniversary with you. And Mike and Holly's first thought was, no way, Jose, you are not going. And then they rethought and they thought, you know what? If they want to celebrate, maybe this is an us moment. And so they went on what they called their family moon. And if you read the Smart Stepmom book, you will read that in the preface, that much of the story. What you won't read about is how 16 years later, I went back to Houston, spoke at another event, and then walked Mike and Holly. And I'm going, hey, what are you guys doing? I want to, how's things going in your household? What are you guys doing here? You guys have heard this before. And they said, yeah, we brought 5 couples from our church. They're now teaching and mentoring other people. Yes. You may be sitting here today going, oh, we don't need to be doing that. Someday, maybe. And so I get to meet all these other couples that they're now mentoring. And I pull Holly aside and I go, so, how's it going? And she says, you know that stepdaughter that I had such a hard time with? She said, just the other day, she and I were going Christmas shopping for her dad. And we're walking through and we see some people that we know and they're standing by a car. We go over to join them and she pulls me aside. She says, Holly, before we go talk to them, I need to ask you a question. You have been in my life now, what, 16, 17, 18 years? You've really been my mom.
Would you mind if I called?

0: Your mom. Okay, I can't promise mom labels, dad labels to anybody. That's not the point, really. The point is relationship. The point is perseverance. The point is keep going, trusting God, going in the right direction, doing what you can. If your family's cooking, boy, is it slow sometimes. That's a long time to find that little sweet moment for a step-parent's heart. You never know what God's doing behind the scenes. Keep going.
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5: 4, high level.
4: Cloudy.
5: 9,
4: wind from the north-northwest
5: at 9 kilometers an hour.
4: Taking a look at Fort Vermilion,
5: 9.
4: Wind from the north-northwest
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Hi, I'm Johnny Erickson Tata. Jeff was struggling with health issues and the daily challenges of having a son with special needs. Jeff was feeling a lack of inspiration until he started worshiping. It was only when Jeff began praising God for his character that he began to sense true joy in his life and a freedom from his trapped feelings. Jeff discovered the secret of Deuteronomy chapter 28. As the people of God exalted him in worship, it says, "The Lord will cause your enemies who rise against you to be defeated before your face." Friend, nothing makes the powers of darkness flee fast, struggling and feeling trapped in your circumstances. Turn on some worship music and start praising the Lord, and the devil, with all his discouragement, will scatter.

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And my favorite verse is John 14:6. I am the way, the truth, and the life. No one comes to the Father except through me.

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2: And that's what we're doing in our culture right now. We're having a shame conversation instead of a sin conversation. We're saying the shame is what's made us unwell. God's word says it's actually the sin that has made us unwell.
3: Well, that's an insight from Dana Gresh, and she joins us today on Focus on the Family with Jim Daly to talk about the positives and some of the negatives of the purity culture. I'm John Fuller. And we're talking about some pretty adult themes here that aren't going

0: yada, yada, yada, blah, blah, blah. Turns out this word is not so boring after all, right?
1: Right.
0: This is a sacred, profound, pleasure-filled word. And I thought, wow, this is very different. The word means to know, to be known, to be deeply respected. Transcends the physical that the world gets fixated on,
1: mm-hmm.
0: okay? The world is fixated on how we connect to one another physically. And God's word talks about how we're connecting emotionally yeah. and spiritually, knowing each other. But here's what's mind-blowing. It's only used, that word, a handful of times to talk about a husband and a wife knowing each other. It's used predominantly about how we can know God.
1: Mm-hmm.
0: Be still and know, yada, that I am God. You're touching on something very sacred here, Jim. Maleness and femaleness, marriage and sex, they're pictures. They're pictures of some of the most sacred truths that we hold dear.
1: Mm-hmm.
0: And the intimacy that we can have with God, marriage is just pointing to that. And if we don't rise up to protect it, then the things that we hold most dear in our faith are marginalized and erased. That's why this conversation matters so very much.
1: Right.
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2: 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Let's resume now with the balance of today's programming.
1: Dana, let me explore with you your life. I mean, you put it in the book and you've talked about it. Your goal was that to go into marriage pure,
0: mm-hmm.
1: and that didn't happen. So talk to that specifically, that situation, explain it, and then speak to other women who are listening that had a similar experience.
0: Yeah.
1: There was a desire, but it was tripped up.
0: Yeah, I was a Christian teenager in a Christian high school and a Christian home and a Christian youth group. I was actively involved in teaching Sunday school in my church. I love Jesus.
1: All the right things.
0: I love the Lord. And, you know, I heard the thou shalt not speeches, which is what we had really before the purity conversation. It got more robust after the purity conversation sort of started, which was good. It was more than just thou shalt not. It was just the rules when I was a teenager.
1: Right.
0: And so I never went through the process of thinking through why I believed these rules were good and got in a Christian dating relationship like many of us and many people still today and hadn't made any decisions. I hadn't been decisive about what I believed and why I believed it.
1: Uh-huh.
0: And so, you know, I ended up giving the gift I desperately wanted to give to my husband on my wedding night. I gave it away to, I was 15. I was a baby.
1: Mm.
0: You know, I look back and I see 15-year-olds today and I'm like, oh.
1: Let me ask you this question. Did you feel that way at that age? Like this is something, a gift? Because that sounds very adult to think of it in that
0: That's
1: way.
0: That's the thing. I didn't.
1: Right. So in that context, for younger girls listening mm-hmm. right now, or moms that are going to have a chat, tonight.

0: what's the truth about the word purity? Because I hear it and all I think is I am not. Mm. And he took me through a gentle process of looking those words in the eye, and they were not more powerful than his love. Mm. So go to him. Go to him first. Please don't go to TikTok.
1: Yeah.
0: They're not going to tell you the truth about these words.
1: Reddit.
0: Don't go to Reddit. Please don't go to Reddit.
1: Yeah.
0: They are not going to tell you the truth about these words. They are going to tell you to hold these words. They are going to tell you these words are trauma for mm-hmm. you, and they always will be. Here's what I've learned about trauma. It's real. I've felt it. I've known it in my life. I have experienced the physiological symptoms of trauma,
1: mm-hmm.
0: the sleeplessness, the all of it. And yes, trauma is real and it hurts, but also I have decided that my triggers are an invitation from the Holy Spirit mm-hmm. to be healed.
1: Well, working through that kind of hurt can be so hard, but we don't want anyone to have to do it alone. God creates us for relationship, perhaps especially for those low times. Our team of caring Christian counselors is available to pray with you and give you biblical insight into some first steps to healing with a free initial consultation. 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And I'd recommend you get a copy of Dana's book and The Bride Wore White, 7 Truths to Live in Sexual Integrity, No Matter Your Past. 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
5: In high level,
4: cloudy,
5: 10,
4: wind from the north-northeast at 17 kilometers an hour.
5: In Fort Vermilion,
4: 10,
5: wind from the north-northeast at 7 kilometers an hour.
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5: 8,
4: wind from the north at 5 kilometers an hour.
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5: cloudy,
4: 8,
5: wind from the north at 17 kilometers an hour.
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The makers of Ivory Soap pride themselves on making a product that is 99.44% pure. 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

0: thoughts and our outward actions. 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With Seeking Him, I'm Nancy DeMoss Wagamuth.
1: Hi, my name is Abe Claussen. In today's complex and confused world, Jesus' message is clear and simple. 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Matthew 11:28 and Romans 10:11.

0: Here's something you'll rarely hear shouted at a Major League Baseball game. 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

Good morning. Here's what's happening. Gospel workers are responding after Monday's 7.8 magnitude earthquake struck Mindanao in the Philippines, killing at least 32 people and injuring more than 200. AMG International is contacting ministry leaders and assessing their three child development centers in the quake zone. Brian Dennett asked believers to pray for the children, families, and churches affected, and for wisdom as responders bring emergency aid and lasting hope. Tensions escalated dramatically in the Middle East Wednesday as the United States launched airstrikes against Iran, with Tehran retaliating against regional neighbors hosting American troops, including Bahrain, Kuwait, and Jordan. It's the second exchange of strikes this week, straining a fragile two-month ceasefire. As world leaders navigate this crisis, we pray for wisdom, restraint, and peace for all caught in the crossfire. The Bank of Canada is holding its key interest rate steady at 2.25%. It's the fifth consecutive hold as trade uncertainty and economic weakness continue to cloud the central bank's outlook. The decision, announced Wednesday, was widely expected. Economists had predicted the bank would stay the course while it waits to see how ongoing trade tensions shake out for the Canadian economy. The federal government is extending an amnesty for banned firearm owners while a Supreme Court challenge plays out. Public Safety Minister Gary Anandasangari says the deadline is now 90 days after the court rules, expected next year. Gun control advocates warn prohibited firearms will stay in private hands longer. Ottawa says its firearms buyback program remains unaffected and wraps up by October. Renting in Alberta keeps getting more affordable. New figures from rentals.ca rank the province third cheapest in Canada, with average rents falling nearly 5% from last year. Fort McMurray led Alberta's smaller cities at $1,281 a month, while Lethbridge ranked sixth most affordable nationally at $1,448. The national average sits at just over $2,000, also down nearly 5%. Young entrepreneurs across the Peace Country are gearing up for Lemonade Day this Saturday. Kids in Peace River and Fairview will run their own stands, with Manning joining for the first time. Community Futures organizer Sherry Crawford says participation keeps growing and the event teaches real business skills from budgeting to marketing. She's encouraging everyone to stop by, support the kids, and grab a cold glass. Major expansion is coming to Clearview Lodge in Tabor. The Tabor and District Housing Foundation says it's nearly ready to break ground on a $27 million project, with a sod-turning ceremony expected this summer. The plan adds 56 units in a new east wing while modernizing all 91 existing rooms. CAO Tim Jansen says every room will get

0: had a roll-in shower and accessible washroom. And two Kurdish disciple makers with Global Catalytic Ministries who grew up amid war are calling Christians to approach Middle East conflicts with humility and prayer. Brother H and Sister L say the situation is deeply complex, shaped by history, resources, trauma, and theology. They're urging believers to seek God's presence, honor leaders in prayer, and remember that the gospel is for all people everywhere. From the CIM Newsroom, I'm Brian Scott.
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4: In life's journey, we often find ourselves at a crossroads, faced with decisions that involve running toward something and at the same time running away from something else. And those decisions about what we run away from and what we choose to run to are some of the most life-shaping decisions that we make, because that often is the choice, isn't it? The choice to go one direction is the choice not to go in another. And you can't do both. You can't go both left and right at the same time. Well, this week on Discover the Word, our Bible study based in the Apostle Paul's first letter to the early Christian community in the city of Corinth is called Paul the Runner, because there are a number of times that he encourages them to think about that principle. Running away from something also involves running toward something else. And so another important example of that is where Bill Crowder takes Elisa Morgan, Daniel Ryan Day, and Rasul Berry in today's conversation. So pull up a chair and discover the word with us next. And it is time to get the group together for more Bible engagement for life from Our Daily Bread Ministries here on Discover the Word, where we use a group approach to explore the scriptures together. Because Our Daily Bread Ministries is a Bible engagement ministry intent on providing resources that make the life-changing story and wisdom of the Bible understandable and accessible to people all around the world. And so this week, Bill and Elisa and Daniel and Rasul are in 1 Corinthians and following what seems to be one of the Apostle Paul's favorite metaphors, that of running away from something in order to run to something else. And so today we run into the idea of idolatry. Do you have a problem with idols? Well, let's see. Maybe you do. Maybe we all do.
5: What do you think of when you hear the word idolatry?
6: I think of a very foreign concept to me that I read about in the scriptures that's hard for me to understand. But one where if I lived in a lot of other places in the world, I would understand it very well.
2: I just think of worshiping something that's not God. 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

0: struggles with. Paul the Runner, the subject of our Bible Engagement for Life this week here on Discover the Word. Bill Crowder leading the study with Elisa Morgan, Daniel Ryan Day, and Rasul Berry. Now, Discover the Word is one of, but not the only way that Our Daily Bread Ministries makes Bible engagement resources available to you. And so this week, as we're discussing the theme of running that runs throughout the Apostle Paul's letter to the Corinthians, and making sure that you're aware of our In Pursuit of Paul video series that takes a fascinating look at the Apostle Paul's life and ministry. 8 episodes that take you to the places where Paul's life and ministry took place. And so whether you're familiar with the Apostle Paul's writings in the New Testament, or you're just getting acquainted with them, this video series will help you to discover the context and the culture during Paul's day and how his writings still have a profound impact on us today. We will have a link to the In Pursuit of Paul video series in this week's show notes on our website at OurDailyBreadMinistries.ca. All right, well, this run away from and run to aspect of our study this week really has been key. And so to wrap this up tomorrow, we have one more thing that Paul the Runner says we should run to. And it's a part of the race that none of us will find easy all of the time. But according to Paul, it is the greatest, most enduring, most central part of running the race. It takes the discipline and training of a long-distance runner to run to love. Don't miss tomorrow's Discover the Word. 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
1: Here are the current weather conditions as issued by Environment Canada.
2: For high level,
1: cloudy,
2: 11,
1: wind from the north-northeast
2: at 15 kilometers an hour.
1: Gusting to
2: 27.
1: Taking a look at
2: Fort Vermilion,
1: 10. Wind from the west
2: at 4 kilometers an hour.
1: For La Crete,
2: 10.
1: For
2: Garden River,
1: 8. Wind from the north-northeast
2: at 8 kilometers an hour.
1: And Fort Chipewyan, cloudy,
2: 9.
1: Wind from the north at 21 kilometers an hour. Gusting to 33. This has been your local weather update here on CIM Radio.
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0: This is FEBC Today with Ed Cannon, the president of the Far East Broadcasting Company. Ed, let's talk about Pakistan for a moment.
1: There's so much that Americans don't know about the country of Pakistan, leading with it's the fifth largest country in the world.
2: Oh, yeah.
1: China, India, United States, Indonesia, and the fifth largest country at 220 million people is Pakistan.
2: Wow.
1: It's also a tiny percent of Christians. Most of the Christians are left over from the British colonial days when the Anglican Church had a presence in Pakistan. But since that time, the oppressive Muslim faith in that country are pushing many Christians out. You know, it's actually called the Islamic Republic of Pakistan.
0: Mm-hmm. We do hear from listeners in Pakistan. Here's one. I had some misunderstandings regarding Christianity and the authenticity of the Bible. But after listening to your broadcast, I clearly understand the life and teachings of Jesus Christ.
1: That's so familiar to me. I remember gathering with a number of listeners in Pakistan when we were at our studio there. And what the Muslims said to us that day are, "You're Christians. You're supposed to understand the Bible. Teach us what the Bible says." And that's the way they learn about Jesus Christ. It's a simple proclamation of what Jesus says in the Bible that the Pakistani people are most interested in. And when they hear it, they come to faith.
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When was the last time you heard a good story? 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

0: Here are the current weather conditions as issued by Environment Canada.
1: For high level,
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1: at 15 kilometers an hour.
0: Gusting to
1: 27. For Fort Vermilion, 10.
0: Wind from the west
1: at 4 kilometers an hour.
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0: 8. Wind from the north-northeast
1: at 8 kilometers an hour.
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0: 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Gusting to 33. 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
3: In the smoky summer of my 10th year, the long hazy days of summer seemed to last forever. It was marvelous. I lay on my back in the poplar shade dreaming that grown-ups had forgotten all about school, and September would be like July as long as I lived. But at some point, the days began to drag on and on like a house guest that wouldn't leave, and so my friend Gary and I borrowed our father's shovels and spent our days burrowing slowly into the bowels of the earth. We loved that fort and protected it from rival gangs, other little kids who envied us. But even this grew old, so one day we decided to purge our town's main street of every cigarette butt we could find. "Boy, are these disgusting," said Gary. "Yes," I agreed loudly. "Put them in the bag. We'll throw them in the trash." Grown-ups smiled approvingly, knowing there was hope for the world. Upon completion of our task, we carried the butts to our fort and recycled them right down to the filters. In fact, we smoked pretty much anything we could get our lips around that summer. Tea leaves, cinnamon, dried dandelions, pencil shavings, and sadly, we inhaled. Oh, man. I believe it was a Wednesday that changed my life. Gary arrived on his bicycle, breathless. "You ain't gonna believe this," he panted. "I found a pack of them. It ain't even been opened." We pointed our banana seat bicycles north of town, and sure enough, in the tall shadow of a telephone pole was the mother lode, a pack of Player's filter tip, unopened and beckoning. I knew the punishment for smoking. My older brother, now a Baptist minister, told me, "They cut your lips off." But still, we divided the pack evenly, 10 apiece, and smoked them, every one, right down to the filters. We were so sick. "Let's never, ever, as long as we both shall live, touch another one," I said. We shook tobacco-stained hands on it and pushed our bicycles southward. We were too sick to ride them. Half an hour later, Gary's mother was standing outside the family restroom, wondering who had established a tobacco plantation on her property without securing permission. Gary crouched in the bathtub, caught, yellow-handed. But I was wiser. I knew that as ye smoke, so shall ye reek. So I sneaked up to the medicine cabinet, used a full can of deodorant on my body, and ate a full tube of toothpaste. "You sure smell nice, Philip," said my father. "Thank you. Thank you very much." That night, I crawled into bed, a very satisfied smile stuck to my face. No one will ever know. Mom entered my room, sat on the bed, and grinned. "Did it taste good?" Supper? Oh, yes, Mom. Spam. Thank you." "When I was a girl," she continued, "my grandpa let me smoke his pipe. I didn't much like it. How about you?" "Me neither, Mom. I closed my eyes and I stuck out my lips because I knew the punishment." She could have cut my lips off or quoted scripture. She could have reminded me that no amount of toothpaste or deodorant will hide my sins, that they'll find me out. She could have reminded me that because of what Jesus did on an old rugged cross, I don't have to hide. I can approach God forever forgiven. Instead, she leaned in, kissed me on the forehead, and said, "I love you, son." Wise is the parent who celebrates and passes along God's grace, who recycles it, if you will. 2 Corinthians 5:21 says, "God made him who had no sin to be sin for us, so that in him we might become the righteousness of God. By grace through faith, we are righteous in God's sight." Wow. As my mom flipped out the light, she said, "Smoking won't send you to hell. It'll just make you smell like you've been there." And then I heard my dad hollering from the bathroom, "Hey, has anyone seen the deodorant?"
2: 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But we know the light of Christ still shines, reaching hearts with hope and the strength to keep going. And that's what Laugh Again does, delivering a daily boost of biblical truth to encourage and

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1: Helping oppressed people is good if it's the right kind of help. I'm Perry Seeley, Native American of the Wyot tribe in California. My drug and alcohol addiction led to my expulsion from school, a failed marriage, and a heroin habit that nearly killed me. I managed to give up my addictions, but life was meaningless. I began to attend tribal meetings, and I saw the despair of our people. I blamed white people for our problems and joined a cross-country march to defeat anti-Indian bills in Congress. I began to follow the old ways. I prayed to the Great Spirit and purified myself in the sweat lodge. I learned the sun dance, a ritual of extreme self-sacrifice. For 3 years I suffered for my people, but they were not helped, and neither was I. One of my best friends began reading the Bible and urged me to do the same. I began praying to Jesus and even went to church, where I learned that people are not the enemy, Satan is. Sin is the problem, separation from God. Self-sacrifice cannot purify us. Only the blood of Christ can do that. For as much as ye know that you were not redeemed with corruptible things as silver and gold, from your vain conversation received by tradition from your fathers, but with the precious blood of Christ, as of a lamb without blemish and without spot. I gave my life to Christ, and God has given me a beautiful family and a ministry helping others. And take it from me, the best way to help anyone is to lead them to Christ. If the Son, therefore, shall make you free, you shall be free indeed.
0: If you would like to be free from the weight of sin by receiving Jesus Christ as Lord and Savior, or maybe you have questions about it, call 1-888-NEED-HIM right now. 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
1: Good afternoon. Here's what's happening. Taiwan's military fired rockets into the Taiwan Strait this week, the first live-fire test of American-supplied HIMARS launchers into those contested waters. One sergeant says Taiwan trains with unwavering determination to defend its people. China claims Taiwan as its own territory and sends warships near the island almost daily. May the world's prayers for peace across this divided region be heard. The war in Ukraine continues to weigh heavily on hearts worldwide. President Zelensky says long-range FP5 Flamingo missiles struck military and energy targets deep inside Russia on Wednesday, including a drone factory over 900 kilometers from the front lines. Russia claims its defenses downed 326 Ukrainian drones overnight. We join in prayer for peace and an end to suffering throughout this region. Abu Dhabi state oil giant is eyeing Canadian energy investments. ADNOC's international arm, XRG, announced at Calgary's Global Energy Show, is exploring upstream and liquefied natural gas opportunities here. The CEO said Prime Minister Carney's UAE visit last year opened doors for collaboration. Natural Resources Minister Tim Hodgson says Canada is positioning itself as a secure energy source amid global uncertainty. West Nile virus is back on health officials' radar after a deceased cow in Guelph tested positive for the mosquito-borne illness. Experts say there's no cause for alarm. 70% to 80% of infected people never develop symptoms. Real risk peaks mid to late summer once the virus amplifies through bird populations. Doctors recommend repellent with DEET or Acaridin, covering up, and emptying standing water. The federal government is introducing legislation that would ban social media for children under 16. Child advocates are calling it long overdue, pointing to rising cyberbullying and sextortion rates. Alberta's government says it prefers empowering parents over outright bans. Calgary students are divided. Some welcome the restrictions, while others argue education and parental supervision would be more effective than a federal prohibition. A Peace Region labor union is giving back to the community. The Christian Labor Association of Canada, known as CLAC, has donated $2,500 to PARDS through its Building Communities program. The group was nominated by a Local 63 member. Twice each year, CLAC supports up to 15 member-chosen organizations, with donations ranging from $1,000 to $2,500. The Horizon School Division has approved its 2026-27 operating budget, with a deficit of just under $218,000. The $60.5 million budget includes increased teacher allocations, nearly seven full-time positions, thanks to a 9% funding boost from Alberta Education. The board says it prioritizes minimizing class sizes and supporting teachers with new curriculum implementation. Enrollment is projected to decline slightly. And a new survey finds only one in four parents regularly talk with their kids about faith. And Greg Yoder of Keys for Kids Ministries calls it a missed opportunity. Parents remain the strongest influence on whether faith takes root. The good news? Discipleship doesn't require a theology degree. Just 5 consistent minutes daily around God's Word. 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

0: 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From the CIM Newsroom, I'm Brian Scott.
1: The cross may have satisfied the unjust wrath of the Sanhedrin Council, who canvassed Pilate for the crucifixion of Christ, but more significantly, it did satisfy the just wrath of a holy God on sin. Christ, who knew no sin, was made to be sin for us, and as a sinless substitute was alone qualified to face the wrath of God on behalf of others like you and me.
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1: Pilate sent Jesus to Herod so that Herod might try him instead. And they woke Herod up. This was during the night. And Herod was intrigued. He'd heard lots about Jesus but never met him before. At last, said Herod, you can show me some of your tricks. I hear that you perform miracles. Perform a miracle for me. And Jesus refused to do so. He began to ply him with many questions, it says, but Jesus gave him no answer. His soldiers began to ridicule him and mock him, we're told. Come on, perform some miracle for us. I don't know, but I imagine they probably got a bottle of water and said, come on, turn this to wine. We hear you're good at that. Come on, turn it to wine. Got him maybe a loaf of bread. We hear you can break these things up and multiply them. Go on, here's a loaf of bread. Show us what you can do. We hear you can bring the dead to life. We've got a dead rat over here. Come on, bring it to life again. They began to tease him, it says, began to taunt him, began to ridicule him, began to mock him. And when he made no response and said nothing and did nothing, they took a purple robe, an elegant robe, signaling his royalty, and put it on him in mocking gesture and sent him back to Pilate and said, you have him back. So the fourth stage is that he came back to Pilate for the second time. Pilate, knowing still he was innocent, now saw another opportunity to let him off the hook. You see, it was a custom that every Passover, as a gesture, a kind gesture to the Jewish people, the Roman governor would release a prisoner, let him go free. And the Roman prisons were always fairly full. And Pilate thought, I've got an idea. If I present to the crowd a choice of two prisoners for them to choose who they would have released to them, then the choice will be theirs and I'll be off the hook, because what I'm going to do is I'm going to choose Jesus on the one hand, I'm going to choose the worst prisoner I've got on the other hand, a man called Barabbas. And it tells us that Barabbas was a murderer and a robber, guilty of insurrection in the city of Jerusalem. And Pilate brought out Barabbas and said, ladies and gentlemen, you know this man? You can have this man on your streets as a free man this morning. And of course they knew this man. They knew Barabbas's reputation. They knew when Barabbas was in town, they locked their doors. They kept their kids off the street. They kept their women folks at home. This man was dangerous. This man was deadly. If you get in his way, he's a killer. They knew this man. You can have this man as a free man back on your streets at 9 o'clock this morning, Pilate offered them. Or you can have this man, and he offered them Jesus, and they all knew Jesus. People didn't need to lock their doors when Jesus was in town. They didn't need to keep their kids off the street when he was around. They let their kids go and climb all over him. He loved them. He played with them. They didn't keep their women folks at home. They trusted him. And Jesus was very kind to women, and they knew that. You can have this man back on your streets 9 o'clock this morning if you want. And Pilate was fully convinced who the people would want. They'd want Jesus back on the street. So he put his question, who shall I release to you? And to his amazement, they began to say, Barabbas. Release to us Barabbas. And Pilate began to act then as the advocate for Jesus, defender of Jesus. He said, why? What has this man done? And they began to say, give us Barabbas. What shall I do then with this man? And they began to say, crucify him. And they began to chant as a crowd can chant. Crucify him, crucify him, crucify him. And behind every crucify him was that statement in the story Jesus told them. We will not have this man reign over us. And then Pilate's wife came to him and said, I've been dreaming, and I had a nasty dream, and in the dream I was warned, have nothing to do with this just man. And Pilate washed his hands, was a gesture to say, this has nothing to do with me. I'm giving him back to you. This is mob rule now. And the fifth stage was that he handed him over to the soldiers. Matthew tells us

the soldiers did with him. First, it says they had him flogged. This in itself was a terrifying ordeal. Let me read you a description of the flogging. This involved a short whip consisting of several heavy leather thongs with two small balls of lead attached near the end of each. The heavy whip is brought down with full force across the victim's shoulders, back, and legs. And when it is determined by the centurion in charge that the prisoner is near death, the beating is finally stopped. And the half-fainting victim is then untied. He's been tied to a pole for this, by the way, and allowed to slump onto the stone pavement wet with his own blood. If that's not all the soldiers did, they then stripped him of his clothes and reduced him to the humiliation of being naked. They took a crown of thorns, twisted together into a crown, placed on his head. They put a staff in his hand. I'm reading this from Matthew's record, chapter 27, verse 29. And they mocked him. Then they spat in his face. Then they took his staff and they struck him on the head again and again. And then the ultimate humiliation was they forced him to carry his own cross, the place in which he would die. Well, Jesus was already exhausted, already badly, badly damaged, and he collapsed under the weight of the cross. So they pulled a man from the crowd, Simon of Cyrene, to carry it for him. And the sixth stage was that they crucified him, reduced to just simple sentences in our gospel record. There they crucified him, one gospel says. Crucifixion is one of the cruelest forms of capital punishment, invented by the Persians or the Phoenicians, we're not sure who. They both used it. Adopted by the Romans, especially for non-Roman citizens. When they nailed Jesus to the cross, they didn't nail through the palms of his hands because the weight of the body would have torn the body away from the nail in due course. So they nail him just through the wrist here, being careful to avoid the artery but hooking behind a bone so that he would stay in place, and then through his feet. Sometimes they just tied people, but in Jesus' case, they nailed him. Now, you don't actually die from having nails through your hands and your feet. That doesn't kill you. The victim would die basically of exhaustion because the full weight of the body is suspended from the nails and the hands and the feet. In order to breathe, for the lungs to expand, there'd be the need to raise the body. And then as he exhaled, to slump again, pull to raise it in order for the lungs to expand. And in due course, out of sheer exhaustion, no longer able to push or pull, and therefore no longer able to breathe and gain the oxygen, the victim would die. That's why, to speed up the process, they would come and smash the legs of victims, because they could no longer push, then they could only pull, and that would speed it up considerably. Sometimes people known to die, to hang on a cross for up to 48 hours. A strong man could endure that. Sometimes there was, to make it last longer, they would put maybe something under the feet to enable them to push, because the whole point of crucifixion was not that it should be a quick death, but it should be a painful death. And so they would make it deliberately last sometimes longer than needed to. Same time, there'd be a buildup of fluid in the lungs, and technically the victim could die of drowning by that buildup of fluid. Now we know that Jesus was crucified at 9 o'clock in the morning, and 6 hours later at 3 o'clock in the afternoon, because the Romans wanted the crosses empty by 6 p.m., which was the beginning of the Jewish Passover. Out of respect to the Jewish Passover, they came to break the legs of the victims so that they would die very quickly. When they came to Jesus, they were surprised to find he was already dead. Jesus died very quickly. Well, of course, we know that he was physically probably half dead before he was on the cross from the sheer beatings he had gone through in advance. But of course, he had said long before, nobody takes my life from me. I lay it down on myself. And he died at the sixth hour, after 6 hours, from midday till 3 p.m., we're told that the sky went black. It's as though all heaven was mourning. The universe was in mourning for him. But after 6 hours, he was dead. And there was a man who had been a member of the Sanhedrin Council, one of probably only two on the Sanhedrin who had been against the crucifixion of Jesus. His name was Joseph of Arimathea. And Joseph of Arimathea came to Pilate and requested the body that he might bury it with some dignity, rather than be simply thrown into some criminal pauper's grave. And he was granted that. And it says that Joseph buried him in his own tomb, hewn out of a rock. If you were to go to Israel today, as many of you probably have done, and you'd go to the Garden Tomb, we have no idea if this is the place where Jesus was buried. It's possible

nothing certain. But you go into that, it's a cave dug out of a rock. You find that where the shelf on which the body would lay, you find there's an extra few inches been chiseled out as though a longer body than the originally intended body was laying there, which is an interesting indicator that this cross, this tomb at least, was inhabited by somebody other than the original intention. And Jesus was taken. Only four people attended his funeral. Joseph of Arimathea, Mary Magdalene, who had been one of Jesus' friends, out of whom he had driven seven demons, and Mary, the mother of Joseph. We're told that in Mark's Gospel. And the fourth attending was another man who we know was a member of the Sanhedrin Council. His name was Nicodemus. Earlier, he came to Jesus by night. Then he disappears from the story, but he reappears right at this moment. He helps Joseph of Arimathea place the body of Jesus in the tomb, and then roll the stone over the entrance to the tomb, over the cave. But this is not the end of the story. If it was, it would be the most tragic story, from which we could glean very little comfort or encouragement or hope. But this is not the end of the story. There's no R.I.P. across this tomb. Because, of course, there's one last thing on the Sunday morning. When the women came, having passed through the Sabbath and the special Passover Sabbath, they'd gone to the tomb to anoint his body with spices, and to their amazement, the stone was rolled away, and two men were sitting on it, dressed in white, and they said, "Why are you looking for the living among the dead? Why have you come to a tomb? He is not dead, you see. He's risen." We're going to talk about that next week, by the way. But the reason why we've retold this story so far is not because this is the story of a noble martyr who in some way might want to emulate if we were ever in situations like that. That isn't the point of it. You see, there are far more profound things going on than any of the players in the story ever knew, than Pilate ever knew, than the Sanhedrin Council ever knew, than the disciples who fled at the time of his crucifixion ever realized. Isaiah 53, written centuries before the birth of Jesus, describes this day, and it says, "Yet it was the Lord's will to crush him and cause him to suffer. And though the Lord makes his life a guilt offering, he will see his offspring and prolong his days." That's a reference to his resurrection, of course. "And the will of the Lord will prosper in his hand. After the suffering of his soul, he will see the light of life, and he'll be satisfied. By his knowledge, my righteous servant will justify many and will bear their iniquities." There's something far more profound going on here. You see that earth could not write the script to this. Heaven has written the script to this. You see, the cross may have satisfied the unjust wrath of the Sanhedrin in its historical setting. But more significantly, it satisfied the just wrath of a holy God on sin, which Jesus himself, of all men, had none, and therefore alone was qualified as a substitute to face the wrath of God on behalf of others. That's why Isaiah 53 also says, "Surely he took our infirmities, he carried our sorrows, he was pierced for our transgressions, he was crushed for our iniquities. The punishment that brought us peace was on him. By his wounds we are healed." There's a lot of "our," "us," and "we" in that statement. Isaiah 53, verse 4 and 5. You see, it wasn't just about Jesus. His crucifixion was about me and about you, us, about our infirmities, about our sorrows, about our transgressions, about our iniquities. It's through him that we are going to find peace. It's through his wounds that we are healed and made whole again. See, why is this the week that changed the world? Is it because it was the worst miscarriage of justice in history, and therefore we sentimentally look back and say, what a tragedy that human beings could do this? No, there'd be many other equally miscarriages of justice. But the reason why this is the week that changed the world is because, in the words of a hymn we sometimes sing, there was no other good enough to pay the price of sin. He only could unlock the gates of heaven and let us in. Jesus Christ did that day what no other man or woman in history could ever do. And as a result, he opened the gates of heaven. He made it possible again for men and women to be reconciled to God. You see, it was Adam who closed the gates of heaven. It was the second Adam, the second man.

0: Christ to open the gates of heaven. Adam was clean and pure. He died for his own sin. Christ, clean and pure, died for your sin and mine. And that's why this week, which changes the world, can be the event which changes your life. You see, today you can be forgiven. Not because you deserve it. Don't even think about whether you deserve it or not. You don't deserve it. But because Christ paid for it. Today you can be reconciled to God. Not because you deserve it, but because Christ initiated the reconciliation. It comes from God to us, not from us to God. He reaches to us. We simply respond. Today you can receive life. Jesus saw the travail of his soul, and he was satisfied. It's an incredible statement. Jesus saw beyond all the agony that we have described this morning, beyond all the physical, not just physical, the spiritual agony. He was made to be sin for us. And what he saw beyond it satisfied him. What did he see? He saw you. And he was satisfied. Because there's a young person, there's a man, there's a woman, there's a boy, there's a girl, whose life otherwise would be meaningless and empty. And there's a way back to God. In the dark paths of sin, there's a door that's open and you may come in. A Calvary's cross is where you begin, when you come as a sinner to Jesus. Maybe you don't know Christ this morning. He needs to know more than he's done now to make it possible for you to know him and to be reconciled to God. He can do no more. The response now is with you and with me. To reach out in humility and say, Lord Jesus, thank you for dying for me. Have you ever said that to him? Thank you for dying for me. Please bring me into all the good that your death procures. I want to be reconciled to God. Forgiven. Indwelt by your Holy Spirit. And this will be the morning that changes your world, as that was the week which changed the world. We're going to pray together. Mark is going to come and sing a song of response. If you don't know for yourself, this forgiveness and salvation was accomplished for you. Lord Jesus, we're so grateful this morning. We can't begin to comprehend the enormity of what the Lord Jesus Christ went through on the cross. We superficially can maybe see and empathize with some things. Some of us know physical pain, but we realize we're so much deeper than just that, as you were made sin on our behalf. But thank you that you rose again from the dead to implement the salvation you purchased in our lives today. I pray, Lord, for many in this place this morning, that you will bring us quickly into that relationship with you made possible by the cross. In Jesus' name, amen.
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3: Here are the current weather conditions as issued by Environment Canada.
4: In high level,
3: cloudy,
4: 11,
3: wind from the north at 24 kilometers an hour.
4: For Fort Vermilion,
3: 12,
4: wind from the west-northwest at 4 kilometers an hour. For Lacrete,
3: 10,
4: in Garden River,
3: 10,
4: wind from the north-northeast at 6 kilometers an hour.
3: And finally,
4: Fort Chipewyan,
3: cloudy,
4: 10,
3: wind from the north-northwest
4: at 17 kilometers an hour,
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5: Welcome to Expectant Faith Devotionals. A daily application of faith in the Lord Jesus Christ. The highway to heaven. A highway shall be there, and a road, and it shall be called the highway of holiness. The unclean shall not pass over it, but it shall be for others. Isaiah chapter 35, verse 8. One of the aspects of the ministry of John the Baptist, who was raised up by God and sent to prepare the way for the Lord Jesus coming and appearing in Israel, was to bring news of a highway for our God. This highway of which John and Isaiah speak is distinguished above all others in that it is unique, a highway for our God, and thus of God's making.

0: But also, and specifically, it is a highway of holiness. It possesses the great and wondrous quality of being holy, clean, good, life-giving, and that which God has established and will bless for eternity. It is very singular and unique, like the narrow gate of which Jesus spoke, which leads to life, eternal life. There is only one narrow gate, as there is only one highway of holiness. Both of which speak of the same unique and blessed provision of God, by which a sinful, lost man can be reconciled with God, and know the very life of Christ by the Spirit dwelling forever in his heart. But where does one begin in the consideration of this highway, distinguished by the holy character of God that it represents, and also by the certainty of its effect upon the one who will truly walk upon it? The beginning of this highway in its concept and essence had its realization before the foundation of the world. Since the glorified eternal Christ is the Alpha and Omega, the beginning and the end, he is that one who has created all things. As the Apostle Paul wrote, he is before all things, and in him all things consist. When Jesus walked this earth and spoke to the multitudes concerning who he was and what he had come to do, he declared to them and to all since those days that he is the way, this holy and unique way by which sinful men, lost men, can be met by God in such a way as to be cleansed from all their sins and given the power of Christ's life by the Spirit to live holy lives well pleasing to God. Like the narrow gate and the unique highway of holiness, so Christ is the unique and only Savior of men. To miss him is to miss all. To neglect him as the way is to court destruction, desolation, and death, spiritual death for eternity, a separation from the life-giving God, who in love desires to give his peace and grace to all, and this in fullest measure. So the beginning of this highway began in the heart of God, to be fully realized in Christ and accomplished by the power of his Spirit for the glory of God. But how does one rise or climb upon that highway of life, liberty, and the love of God? Herein lies the second great aspect of this highway and its blessing. As Christ is the creator of this highway, so he alone is the means by which the sin-laden lost soul, helpless and hopeless, without Christ, can understand with certainty that the highway was created to be known, used, and lived by. This highway could only be accessed by believing in the work of Christ on Calvary, by which the sinless offering of Christ himself for man's sins, and believing that Christ had been raised from the dead at the resurrection, proving mankind the proof in the power of God's singular and certain way by which man could know the cleansing from all sin, and the power of a new life in Christ. The key to the highway, both with regard to the access and the capacity to walk thereon, is Christ himself, his perfect personal life, dear Father. Meet us all today. In Jesus' name, amen. Thank you for listening to this devotional. We trust that you have been greatly blessed by the great truths pointing always to Christ, the Savior and King. If you would like to hear other devotionals, or read the text, or contact us, please go to our website at expectantfaith.com. May God richly bless you in your pursuit of Him, our Maker and our Redeemer.
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1: He says every ounce of energy that you have comes from God. 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
2: Many people are controlled by powerfully negative emotions. They feel unworthy, unloved, and insignificant. But today on In Touch, the teaching ministry of Dr. Charles Stanley, we'll see that when we allow God's Word to take root and grow, we can live in peace and joy instead of in bondage to emotions. 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
1: If you'll turn to John chapter 8, and we have been in a series on how the truth can set you free. And you'll recall that Jesus is speaking to those who had begun to believe on Him. And He says in verse 31, Jesus therefore was saying to

those Jews who had believed him, if you abide in my word, that is conditional. That is, if you're continuing, focusing your attention, absorbing my word, he says, then are you truly disciples of mine, and you shall know the truth. And the only way to know the truth is to be in God's word. And you shall know the truth, and the truth shall make you free. Set you free, that is, from the bondage that keeps us from becoming the person God wants us to be and achieving the goals that God would have us achieve. And I'll tell you, I do not know of anybody any more to be pitied than a man or woman who gives their life day after day, working at it, driving, pushing everything possible to achieve more, accomplish more, and to accumulate more, and at the end of all of that, be miserable. There are people out there who have so little comparatively, but who know what contentment and joy is. So what we're doing in this series is digging down to find out why is it we can work so hard, achieve so much, and at the same time never quite be able to enjoy. And haven't you met people who have so little and they just tickle to death, just enjoying life, and they're just so free and liberated and everything is just absolutely great with them? You think, what's the deal with those folks? Well, the deal is real simple. They have discovered who they are in Christ Jesus. They're not hung up on guilt, a poor self-image. They don't feel inferior, inadequate, worthless, full of insecurities. And you see, you and I know that there isn't anything in life that the world has to offer that can build security. It can't do it. And you see, God doesn't want his children living on a lower level than he has provided. So we've talked about what our position is in Christ. In his love, he reached out in the love of Jesus Christ, reconciled us unto himself, forgave us of our sins, redeemed us, made us a part of the family, a part of the kingdom. And he says he seated us in the heavenlies in Christ Jesus, our Lord. Now we're talking about who we are in Christ. That is, he says, by the Holy Spirit, he baptized us into Christ. That is our position. We're in him and he's in us. Now, who are we? Who are you now that you've been saved and placed into Christ? Once you begin to see yourself as God sees you, not only are you going to be able to enjoy what you have, who you are, where you're headed, and what you're going to achieve, you're going to enjoy that more. But my friend, your life is going to be a tremendous influence in the lives of other people. So he says who we are saints, we are new creations in him. You're either going to see it from your viewpoint or somebody else's viewpoint, and sometimes we allow other people to program into our thinking what is not true. It is the truth that sets you free from the bondage of keeping you from achieving or becoming or enjoying the person God wants you to be. So if you'll turn to, first of all, Ephesians chapter 2, and there's a little passage here in this 10th verse that I want you to notice. The 10th verse, we know 8 and 9 that says, for by grace you're saved through faith, and that not of yourselves, it's the gift of God, not of works, lest any man should boast. But look, if you will, in verse 10. He says, now speaking of who we are in Christ Jesus, for we are, present tense now, we are his workmanship, created in Christ Jesus for or unto good works, which God prepared beforehand that we should walk in them. He says you are the workmanship. Now let me tell you what that word means in the Greek. That word in the Greek comes from the same word which means to make or to do. So when he says that you and I are the workmanship of Jesus Christ, he's referring to what God is doing with us. Notice he says we are his workmanship created where? In Christ Jesus. It is because of our relationship to him. Now, the word means to do or to make, which means that God, having saved us and placed us in Christ Jesus, he is still making something of us. When somebody says, why don't you grow up? All you got to say is, well, I am. Because you see, spiritually, all of us are growing in the Lord. If we're not growing in the Lord, we are doing what? We are backsliding and growing away from him, so that you can only be doing two things. You can't be stagnant. That is, you can't stop. You're either growing or you're on the descending scale. He says that you and I are his workmanship. We are the products of God. That is, he has saved us out of the kingdom of darkness, out of Adam, placed us into Christ Jesus, into the kingdom of light. And then the moment he saved you, he began working on you. He calls it pruning. We say he sands us, he chisels us, he prunes us, he chastens us. He's in the process of growing, so that no single person who's saved today can be expected to be mature tomorrow.
All of us are saved.

And he says, as newborn babes desire the sincere milk of the word. So here's the problem. The problem is that some people have been saved, and after 40 years, they're still babies. There are many of God's people who've been saved, but what are they doing? You see, they're not growing in the Lord. He says we are his workmanship, which is an indication that he's still working on us. Now, he says the purpose for that is that you and I would accomplish something. Now look, if you will, in verse 10. But we are his workmanship created in Christ Jesus for what? For or unto for the purpose of good works which God prepared beforehand that we should walk in them. Now I want you to listen very carefully. He says, for we are his workmanship created in Christ Jesus unto for the purpose of what? Good works. That is that God has saved you and made you one of his children in order that through you he may produce, he may bear the fruit of good works. Now, friend, the truth is, if there are not any spiritual works that are the overflow of your life, there is something disastrously and desperately wrong in your life. You can go to church for 40 years. He says, created, not unto church going, created unto good works. And listen, he underlined that by saying, which God prepared beforehand that we should walk in them. He says, he created us in Christ Jesus unto good works, which God prepared. That is, listen, God has provided and prepared a work for you to do. He did that before you were ever saved. Imagine getting saved and saying, thanks God, I appreciate that. I'm on my way. I know I'm not going to hell, so I've got everything made. I'm eternally secure in Christ Jesus. I'm going to tell you, what a disgrace to God. He says every ounce of energy that you have comes from God. The ability to make money comes from God. Your family, your friends, your health, your strength. Every breath you take comes from God. He says he is working in you. You are his workmanship. He hasn't finished, but let me ask you this. Have we taken the gift of salvation? Have we received the Lord Jesus Christ? Are we absorbing his blessings? Are we just the receptacles of God's blessings, not understanding that before you were ever saved, he prepared a work for you to do, and he says that work was to be of the nature that we should walk around in them. When he says that we should walk in them, the word there means this. It speaks of a lifestyle. That is, on the basis of what he's provided, God says, that's the way you to walk your life. That's the way you to live your life. You to live your life in the pattern that I have provided for you. Christ Jesus being in you, my plan for your life, God's will for your life. He says, you're to live out your life. And in living out your life in that style of life which he has provided, he says, your life is to overflow with good works. And you see, unless we are attached and anchored to Jesus Christ and his will for our life, we're going to be swept with the world. If the world says this, we go that way. If the world says this, we go this way. But notice what he says in that verse. He says, you're his workmanship. You know what that means? That means the master carpenter still has his hands in your life. He says he predestinated us. Listen, Romans 8:29, he predestinated you to be conformed to the likeness of his son. That is, that's his workmanship. I'm talking about your life being the overflow of whatever God has called you to do. Whatever that is, have you ever stopped to ask yourself the question, is my life an expression of the living will of God in the human body, or am I just sort of floating along, doing my thing, making a living, having enough for my family, just so I have enough of me, myself, and I, and all the things that we want to do? That's all that matters. That's the way the majority of people in this nation live. Outside the will of God, tip their hat to God once in a while, not understanding that he says before he ever saved you, he had already pre-prepared a lifestyle, and that lifestyle is good work unto the glory of God. What are you doing for God in the name of Jesus Christ by the power of the Holy Spirit? That's where your foot touches the concrete. What are you doing in the will of God, by the grace of God, by the power of God, in the name of Jesus Christ, to the glory of God that counts in this life now? That's what it's all about. And he says that's who we are.
And my friend, don't look at yourself as somebody who's not important, incapable, unworthy, inferior,

insecure, when Almighty God says He's got only, He only has one you. And you are His workmanship, and He has a prepared plan for your life. You discover whatever God, however He wants you to spend your life, and no one else can tell you that. But whatever you are doing, if you are obeying God, your life has to be counting for the kingdom. And if it's not, you're not obeying God. He says we are His workmanship. Another scripture here I want you to notice in this passage, which is very important. 2 Corinthians chapter 5, he says not only are we His workmanship, but he says we're something else. In this passage in verse 17, he says we're new creatures in Christ and we've been reconciled unto Him in verse 18. And verse 19, he says that God was in Christ, reconciling, bringing the world back to Himself, not counting their trespasses against them because He nailed them to the cross. And He has committed us to the word of reconciliation. Now look at this 20th verse. Therefore, we are what? Ambassadors for Christ, as though God were entreating through us. We beg you on behalf of Christ, be reconciled to God. Now think about this for just a moment. He says that every single believer is an ambassador. Now what is an ambassador? An ambassador is someone who represents a foreign country. An ambassador speaks his original tongue, is a different language more than likely. An ambassador does not speak his own message. He delivers the message of the one to whom he must pay respects and authority, is the king or the president. He's a representative in a foreign country. He is to deliver a message that was given to him. He is on assignment. He has been commissioned. He has a specific task. Here's what he says. You and I who are in Christ are ambassadors for Jesus Christ. Listen, think about this for a moment. You and I are the representatives of Jesus Christ. We speak another language this world does not understand. They do not understand reconciliation, being drawn back to Christ, justification, having been pardoned, sanctification, being set apart of the, under the, like other holy things of God. They do not understand redemption, having been bought by the blood of Jesus Christ from our sinful life. They do not understand being filled with the Holy Spirit, being anointed with the Spirit. They do not understand the things that you and I can speak of on a day-to-day basis of our position in Christ, who we are and what we have in Him. They don't understand. We speak a whole different language. Oh, they may talk about being born again because they've heard it, but they don't understand it. We have a different language. We represent the King of Kings. We are here on assignment, having been saved. We were appointed ambassadors to a foreign land. He says we are pilgrims on our way to glory. We're only here temporarily. And the message that we are to share in this foreign land is the message of the gospel of Jesus Christ, that God is in Christ, reconciling, loving, accepting, redeeming, justifying, and glorifying those who will receive Him. We're here in behalf of Jesus Christ. He says, it's expedient for you that I go away. I'll send the Holy Spirit. He'll be in you, with you, and upon you. He'll speak of me. He will equip you. He will enable you. He will empower you to do what? To share the truth to the world. You and I are on assignment. Appointed ambassadors for Jesus Christ. We have only one message, and that is the cross. That's the only message we have. Everything's wrapped up in the cross. That's our only message. We are here on assignment with a commission, and we're here to represent the person of Jesus Christ in our conversation and in our conduct. God saved you, listen, to raise you up, for you to give yourself to Him and to say, Lord, what wilt Thou have me to do, while you're in the process of conforming me and shaping me? And listen to me, friend, with all of my heart, listen to me. Let me tell you what happens. I've seen it happen over and over. I've seen it happen to some of my friends. That breaks my heart. I've seen it happen to other people. I've seen people listen and listen and listen to sermons, and they come right up to the truth, and they get a glimpse of what God wants, and all of a sudden they start backing off, afraid of what God is going to require, and so they just back right on off. Then you know what happens? They get under conviction, they come right back up to it again, and they look at it again, they think, no,
And you know what the real problem

0: Problem is, and I've seen this, I've seen some of the finest, most qualified, gifted people I know keep coming up to the line of commitment and back right off. And I want to tell you something, my friend, I've watched this. You'll keep telling God what you want for years, and you'll keep rationalizing for years. And one of these days, you're going to lie down to die. And you will have settled for a life of excuses, rationalization, because you were unwilling to commit yourself totally, without any reservation, to Jesus Christ. And I want to tell you, listen, if it doesn't do anything to you, can you imagine how God's heart must be grieved when He has invested so much in you, and He has so little return? You see, He says the truth will set you free, but listen, it will only set me free if I'm willing to abide by the truth that I know. You have so much to give to God, and you keep bumping the point of commitment and backing off. And you come up and you bump the point of commitment and you keep backing off, because you see, there are those who do not love God enough to say, Lord, here's my time. Whatever you want, Lord, here am I. And you see, the reason I kept saying to you, insecurity, inadequacy, inferiority, that's not the real issue. You see, if these things are there, they're going to make you back off. But listen to me. He says the truth sets you free. And I'm simply asking you, do you believe what He said about you? That you're His workmanship? His workmanship. That you're His ambassadors? His ambassadors. That you belong to Him? And that the natural, normal life of the believer is for you to be pouring out your lives and other people's lives? In your vocation, in your worship, in your devotion to Him, that somebody's life ought to be different because you crossed their path. Let me ask you this. Let's be honest. How many of you would have to say in your heart, the real truth is, I know that I'm not committed to you. I'm committed to convenience, whatever suits me. But let me ask you this. How many of you have ever told Jesus Christ with all of your heart, all of your heart, you've ever told Him, Lord, whatever you want me to do, here am I. Yes, Lord. Yes, Lord. Yes, Lord. Now, what is that you want me to do? Now, you've told Him, I want to be obedient. I want to be what? Mm-mm, that's not it. No, not I want to, God. Here's my life. The truth will only set me free if I am willing to yield to the truth that requires of me and enables me and equips me to be what God wants me to be. You know what we need? We need some good old, down-to-earth, old-time religious repentance. And my plea to you today is to ask God to show you what you are on the inside, the way He sees you, the things that are keeping you from becoming, yielding, and applying the truth. What are you holding on to that's allowing you to listen to the sermons and enjoy them maybe, or at least understand them, but somehow they don't get that hook in you? I tell you what it is. If you're holding on to one or more things that you have no intention of giving up, I want to tell you, my friend, you cancel out the power of God's message in your life, and that is the most dangerous thing you can do. I plead with you to examine your heart and ask God, what is He trying to say to you in these messages? I can tell you this, He wants to free you so your life will be a beautiful expression of His life.
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8: Today's scripture reading is Hebrews chapter 3, verses 12 through 19. Take care, brethren, that there not be in any one of you an evil, unbelieving heart that falls away from the living God, but encourage one another day after day, as long as it is still called today, so that none of you will be hardened by the deceitfulness of sin. For we have become partakers of Christ if we hold fast the beginning of our assurance firm until the end. While it is said, today, if you hear his voice, do not harden your hearts as when they provoked me. For who provoked him when they had heard? Indeed, did not all those who came out of Egypt led by Moses? And with whom was he angry for 40 years? Was it not with those who sinned, whose bodies fell in the wilderness? And to whom did he swear that they would not enter his rest, but to those who were disobedient? So we see that they were not able to enter because of unbelief.
9: A hardened heart doesn't develop overnight. Often, it begins when we become preoccupied with things of little spiritual value. Once our focus drifts from God, these distractions gradually consume more of our time and attention. Before we realize it, what matters most to the Lord has been crowded out. As our spiritual life weakens, habits like genuine devotion and worship may fall away. When we function apart from God, our heart naturally becomes self-focused and less sensitive to His voice. This is when we become most vulnerable. With our attention elsewhere and our heart growing distant, we can more easily rationalize choices we once would have recognized as sin. The Holy Spirit's gentle promptings become muffled and temptation grows stronger. Scripture warns that even sincere believers are susceptible to this gradual hardening, but we're not without hope. Through honest repentance and renewed devotion to God, our heart can be soft again. As we return to Him in worship and prayer, sensitivity to His Spirit is restored, and we rediscover the joy of walking closely with Him.
8: To read today's

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1: God equips His followers to serve Him. With a prayer for you, here's a moment with Charles Stanley.
2: Father, we ask You in Jesus' name, would You speak to every one of us, Lord, and help us to understand that life at the very longest is so very short. And You said we're Your workmanship, and You have a pre-prepared work for us to do. And whatever earthly vocation it may call for, in the process of fulfilling that responsibility, we will be making a contribution to the kingdom of God, the family of God, as Your workmanship and Your ambassadors. Oh God, would You sting the hard heart until it begins to soften? Would You begin to peel off the crust of indifference until it gets mellow? Would You bring about confession and repentance and submission, that a life that is covered can begin to blossom? And my Father, in Jesus' name, would You let it sink deep enough that the end result would be the beautiful life of commitment that You desire and that You provided for all of us, is my prayer in Jesus' name.
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4: Here are the current weather conditions as issued by Environment Canada.
5: High level,
4: mostly cloudy,
5: 11,
4: wind from the north-northeast at 23 kilometers an hour, gusting to 33.
5: For Fort Vermilion, 12,
4: wind from the west-southwest
5: at 2 kilometers an hour.
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4: wind from the north-northwest
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4: cloudy,
5: 10, wind from the north at 15 kilometers an hour,
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0: And remember, God is love. Whoever lives in love lives in God and God in him. 1 John 4:16.

Jesus Christ the King. Let your troubles cease with the Prince of Peace as you walk this rocky road. And when the Father calls you home,

What is fruit in the life of a Christian? Jesus said in John 15, I am the vine, you are the branches. He who abides in me and I in him, he bears much fruit. Fruit is everything being produced through our lives that reflects the true nature of the vine. It's the life of Jesus being reproduced in the lives of his children in such a visible way that when the world sees his children, they see Jesus. Fruit represents the answered prayers and the life-altering deeds that God continues to accomplish through his Son as the Son lives in you and me. When this kind of fruit is being produced,

In us, the Father is glorified, and the world knows that Jesus is alive. How about you? Is the Father being glorified in you, even when the circumstances you face are difficult? And when others see you, do they see Jesus? This is James Poole, the National Prayer Director for OneCry.com.

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1: Good afternoon. Here's what's happening. Taiwan's military fired rockets into the Taiwan Strait this week, the first live-fire test of American-supplied HIMARS launchers into those contested waters. One sergeant says Taiwan trains with unwavering determination to defend its people. China claims Taiwan as its own territory and sends warships near the island almost daily. May the world's prayers for peace across this divided region be heard. The war in Ukraine continues to weigh heavily on hearts worldwide. President Zelensky says long-range FP5 Flamingo missiles struck military and energy targets deep inside Russia.

0: Russia on Wednesday, including a drone factory over 900 kilometers from the front lines. Russia claims its defenses downed 326 Ukrainian drones overnight. We join in prayer for peace and an end to suffering throughout this region. Abu Dhabi's state oil giant is eyeing Canadian energy investments. ADNOC's international arm, XRG, announced at Calgary's Global Energy Show, is exploring upstream and liquefied natural gas opportunities here. The CEO said Prime Minister Carney's UAE visit last year opened doors for collaboration. Natural Resources Minister Tim Hodgson says Canada is positioning itself as a secure energy source amid global uncertainty. West Nile virus is back on health officials' radar after a deceased cow in Guelph tested positive for the mosquito-borne illness. Experts say there's no cause for alarm. 70% to 80% of infected people never develop symptoms. Real risk peaks mid to late summer once the virus amplifies through bird populations. Doctors recommend repellent with DEET or Acaridin, covering up, and emptying standing water. The federal government is introducing legislation that would ban social media for children under 16. Child advocates are calling it long overdue, pointing to rising cyberbullying and sextortion rates. Alberta's government says it prefers empowering parents over outright bans. Calgary students are divided. Some welcome the restrictions, while others argue education and parental supervision would be more effective than a federal prohibition. A Peace Region labor union is giving back to the community. The Christian Labor Association of Canada, known as CLAC, has donated $2,500 to PARDS through its Building Communities program. The group was nominated by a Local 63 member. Twice each year, CLAC supports up to 15 member-chosen organizations, with donations ranging from $1,000 to $2,500. The Horizon School Division has approved its 2026-27 operating budget with a deficit of just under $218,000. The $60.5 million budget includes increased teacher allocations, nearly seven full-time positions, thanks to a 9% funding boost from Alberta Education. The board says it prioritizes minimizing class sizes and supporting teachers with new curriculum implementation. Enrollment is projected to decline slightly. And a new survey finds only one in four parents regularly talk with their kids about faith. And Greg Yoder of Keys for Kids Ministries calls it a missed opportunity. Parents remain the strongest influence on whether faith takes root. The good news? Discipleship doesn't require a theology degree. Just 5 consistent minutes daily around God's Word. Free devotionals are available at keysforkids.org. 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
1: 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Psalms 148, 1 and 2 says, praise the Lord from the heavens, praise Him in the heights above, praise Him all His angels, praise Him all His heavenly hosts.
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3: I begin by reading today's text, and it's Galatians 2, 1 to 5. So here we go. Then after 14 years, I went up again to Jerusalem with Barnabas, taking Titus along with me. I went up because of a revelation and set before them, though privately before those who seemed influential, the gospel that I proclaimed among the Gentiles in order to make sure I was not running or had not run in vain. But even Titus, who was with me, was not forced to be circumcised, though he was a Greek.

Yet because of false brothers secretly brought in, who slipped in to spy out our freedom that we have in Christ Jesus, so that they might bring us into slavery, to them we did not yield in submission even for a moment, so that the truth of the gospel might be preserved for you. Now, we're going to examine that passage in detail, following the flow of thought and what that might mean for us today. But before we dive right in, I want us to notice that phrase in the latter part of verse 2. It's a curious statement. It says, in order to make sure I was not running or had not run in vain. And I focus on this because a common contemporary way of thinking would go as follows. Paul in Galatians has made the case that he was personally instructed by Jesus and that the gospel he preaches did not come from flesh and blood, meaning it doesn't have a human origin. Rather, it originates in God. God gave it to Paul by revelation, and Paul was preaching exactly what Jesus told him to preach. And here's the problem. If that is so, why does he need to go to Jerusalem and meet with the apostles in order to make sure he's not running in vain? I mean, why does he need the opinion of anyone? I mean, after all, he has heard from Jesus. And he should say, I don't care what anyone thinks. I've heard from Jesus. Now, the reason I make mention of this is because of a phenomenon that's happening among Christians throughout the world. You know, I've heard it among many Christians in many countries. Church leaders are saying, look, we've got a problem. So-called prophets, so-called apostles are showing up and giving messages they say comes from God, and they're bringing disruption among the people of God, and furthermore, they're claiming authority over faithful local church pastors, for these men, so they claim, have no direct word from God. And then the gullible and the unwise and the foolish follow them in droves, leaving the body of Christ divided and greatly weakened. At the very time that the gospel is making inroads, these so-called apostles, so-called prophets are showing up, and they, unlike Paul, never want to make sure to talk to Christian leaders as to whether they're running in vain. Indeed, they overrun Christian leaders, and they demand the leaders submit to them rather than that they submit to those leaders. And on this note, a little history of the church is of great value. Acts 15 recounts the famous Council of Jerusalem, and notice the words in Acts 15, verse 6. It says, the apostles and elders were gathered together to consider this matter. See, context. You know, some men were teaching that unless the Gentiles were circumcised, they couldn't be saved. And then, rather than, you know, it remaining a free-for-all, in which any loud and persuasive voice was able to say whatever they wanted to say, the apostles, meaning the 12 plus 1, that is Paul, met along with the elders of the Church of Jerusalem. So who were those people? Well, they were the people who had been entrusted with the leadership of Christ's church. It's not that anyone was allowed to give input. Rather, those chosen by Christ had gathered. Now, some of you who know church history well will also know that during the first 5 centuries of the life of the church, a great many heresies threatened the life of the church. I mean, one famous council, well known in Christian history, was the famous Council of Nicaea. It met in AD 325. There was a bishop, a man named Arius, and he was threatening the gospel by declaring that Jesus, he said, was a created being, that he was not eternally existent. Well, the church couldn't just let that lie. Well, interestingly enough, not long ago, that is in our time period, there was a Canadian pastor of a large church, and he claimed that the Council of Nicaea was simply a power play, he said, a very unfortunate development. He believed that people should be free to believe what they want without the political power to subvert those beliefs. Well, that pastor, you know, was himself found guilty of sexual transgression, so I guess he was very opposed to anyone telling him what to do or think. Notice this seems to be the prevailing view among many in our day who call themselves Christian. No one should tell me what to believe, they say, and indeed for Paul, since he heard from none other than Jesus himself. Well, why does he need to submit his doctrine to others? Now, to be clear, Paul's really not submitting his doctrine to just anyone. I'm going to get back to that. But Paul is very clear on this. What he is preaching and the content of his message will be examined by those who have the legitimate right to examine it. Someone who knows the New Testament well will object here. I mean, what about 1 Corinthians 4, verse 3, they're going to say? In that passage, Paul says, but with me it is a very small thing that I should be judged by you or by any human court. Yeah. That is the attitude of a great many lawless Christians. You know, I'm only accountable to God today.

0: no one else. I care very little how I'm judged by you or any human institution. God instructed me, and I'm only accountable to him. That's what they say. But as all bad Bible study is, quoting verses out of context always leads to error. Paul is not saying in 1 Corinthians 4 that he's unaccountable. He's saying, look, I'm a servant of Christ, and in the end, Christ is going to judge me, yeah? He does not care about the judgment of those who acted in carnality in Corinth. But that doesn't mean that Paul acts independently of the other apostles. He doesn't. He never presented a message not in line with the others. He lets us know that the apostles talked about that. Now, let's get to the nuts and bolts of what was said. Paul has been giving a narrative of his activities. He begins with the words that after 14 years. So we've got a chronology here. And our first task is to put the life of Paul into some focus. Let's say that Paul was converted, that's recorded in Acts chapter 9, still very shortly after the death and resurrection of Jesus. So let's put the date of Jesus' death and resurrection followed by his ascension, let's put that in the year AD 33. And let's, because Acts seems to indicate that Paul's conversion happened very shortly after that, even though we don't know the date with certainty, let's say it happened the very next year. That's the year AD 34. According to Paul, he had spent 3 years in Arabia, where he received his revelation of the gospel. So we have to say he emerged from Arabia in 36. And then he says he traveled to Jerusalem to contact Peter. And I'm going to assume that happened in the year 36. That is, the 3 years are the 3 years, 34, 35, 36. Now, traditionally, Paul's first missionary journey, when he and Barnabas went to, among other places, in the region of Galatia. Historians say that would have happened in the years AD 47 to 48. Notice that it is some 11 years after his time in Arabia, and that means that during those 11 years, Paul was ministering, he says, in Syria and Cilicia. Then in 47, as he is in the church in Antioch, they sent him out with Barnabas, and their success is astonishing. Gentiles, especially in Galatia, are coming to Christ in droves, and churches are being established everywhere. And we also know that the famous Council of Jerusalem, in which the salvation of the Gentiles was being discussed, that happened in the year 49, 1 year after Paul completed his first missionary journey. And all of that makes sense. The salvation of the Gentiles in Galatia touched off a firestorm because Paul's message of faith in Christ alone, that was all that was needed for the Gentiles to receive forgiveness. That caused resistance among certain converted Jewish Pharisees. Now, get back to Galatians 2 verse 1, after 14 years. Now, if that means 14 years after I emerged from Arabia in 36, well, that would take us to the year AD 50. That'd be 1 year after the Council of Jerusalem, and that wouldn't make sense. But in chapter 2, verse 1, that most likely means 14 years after his conversion in 34, and that would take us to the year AD 48. And yes, that would be right after he finished his first missionary journey. See, we do know that when he and Barnabas came back reporting that amazing success of what happened in Galatia to his home church in Antioch, after that, Paul would have gone to Jerusalem. Great numbers of converted, pork-eating, uncircumcised Gentiles were counted among the followers of Jesus, and Paul told them that they were saved by faith alone and not in keeping with the Jewish civic law. Well, even though Paul had spent time with Peter discussing that matter way back in the year 36, it's now 48. He had to meet with the leaders of the global church to discuss this new development, what he had told the Gentiles, and how they had come to believe. And again, we're overwhelmed by Paul's humility and his insistence that he was no lone ranger. He had operated out of the unity of the entire church. And please notice that he could have said, hey, you know, I've had more success than any of the other guys that among the 12. You see, I know all sorts of leaders of large congregations that think that way. The larger they get, the more unaccountable they become. And Galatians is a reminder that this kind of non-accountable attitude is just not on. It wasn't even for the great apostle Paul. More when we get back.
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1: Immediately after his missionary trip to Galatia, Paul went up to Jerusalem and he tells us the reason. He asked for a private meeting with those who were influential. And I'm assuming that would mean Peter and John, to be sure. Also, it would include James, because he is the senior pastor of the church in Jerusalem, and probably others of the apostolic band. It must have been an important meeting because he says that he has Barnabas and Titus with him. And that's interesting because, well, Barnabas is a Jew. He has been, of course, Paul's colleague in the Galatian mission. In Acts chapter 4, Luke tells us that his name is also Joseph and that he was a Levite, meaning that he belonged to the priestly class in Israel. The man was well-versed in the law. The man understood quite well the implications of how the law should be understood in the light of Jesus coming and also how it was to be applied to the Gentiles who were coming to Christ. And as an aside, Luke tells us that Joseph, this Levite, was given the name Barnabas. It was kind of like a nickname. It means son of encouragement. It seems that that name was given after, you know, Joseph had sold a field and took the entire proceeds of the sale, laid it at the apostles' feet to be used to advance the gospel. You see, in his case, no one doubted his expertise in the Jewish law as well as his commitment to the cause of Christ. This was a sacrificial giver and a missionary, and no doubt the influential leaders in Jerusalem welcomed him with open arms. But the other person Paul brought, he says, was Titus. And Paul, it would seem, must have thought this matter through. Titus was a Gentile believer in Jesus, and as such, he was an uncircumcised believer in Jesus. He was, I assume, the test case. But what is Paul talking about when he says that he came because of a revelation? Well, I don't think that the revelation is that the Gentiles are fellow heirs with Israel, don't need to be circumcised, and so forth. Paul's already discussed that matter with both Peter and James, and they were already in agreement on this matter. You know, some have suggested that this revelation might have to do something with the prophecy of Agabus about a famine in Jerusalem. Well, we don't know. It's all speculation. But Paul has something of a revelation, perhaps that was shown to him or to someone else that he wants to discuss. We just don't know. Although I think, you know, it has something to do with something that people were talking about. But nonetheless, my reading of Galatians says he wanted counsel about this revelation, perhaps given by a prophet, in terms of what to make of it. In a multiplicity of counselors, there is wisdom. And while he's there, he not only discusses the revelation, he sets before these influential leaders, again, the gospel he is proclaiming among the Gentiles. He wants to make sure there's no misunderstanding as to exactly what he has been doing and what he has been preaching. But then he adds an interesting phrase. He says, in order to make sure that I was not running or had not run in vain. And that's curious. Some suggest that Paul must have had doubts at this point in time and he wanted reassurance. But that doesn't seem likely, especially given that Paul himself was instructed by Jesus when he was in Arabia. And furthermore, you know, he began the letter of Galatians by saying that if anyone preaches a different gospel than the one that he has preached, let them be accursed. No, Paul wasn't having doubts and needed reassurance. No, that's not it. But given that the Judaizers had gone to Galatia after him, and these Judaizers would have come out of the church in Jerusalem, or perhaps some of the churches in Judea, Paul wanted reassurance that given the pressure that these converted Pharisees wanted to impose on the leaders in Jerusalem, he wanted to be sure he wasn't running in vain. Was he out there doing his own thing without the backing of the Jewish leaders in Jerusalem? Were they still all on the same page?

each? Or had the Judaizers managed to create seeds of doubt and separate them? That was the question. And that explains Paul's thinking in bringing Barnabas the Levite and Titus the Gentile. For if everyone's not on the same page, the presence of these two men would quickly expose any differences that they might have. Let's find out, he says, if we're all still united. And then Paul says, no one in the key leadership in the Jerusalem church thought it necessary for Titus to be circumcised. Listen to that. No one. These men were clear. Titus was saved by grace, a grace that came through the cross of Jesus, saved by grace alone, through faith alone, and not as a result of keeping the law. No one in the leadership of the Jerusalem church had the same view as the Judaizers. Now we come to verse 4, and now Paul clarifies himself and the importance of that meeting, because he says false brothers have been secretly brought in. The false brothers were the Judaizers who were demanding the Gentiles must submit to Jewish laws. But how are we to understand that they are secretly brought in? It sounds like these people have come into the church under false pretexts. They pretended to be Christians, but they never were. They came in to destroy the unity of the church and the purity of the gospel of salvation. And we know that later, when the Council of Jerusalem was convened, the apostles wrote, and here I quote Acts 15, verse 24, "Since we have heard that some persons have gone out from us and troubled you with words unsettling your minds, although we gave them no instructions." You see, false brothers, the heretics that wouldn't do what Paul did. Paul met with the key leaders and explained openly what he taught. The false brothers, well, they didn't do that. They never checked to see if they were on the same page. They didn't care about the unity of the church. They didn't put themselves under legitimate leadership. They were out there on their own. Paul says, these men slipped into the church and they came in, he says, to spy out our freedom. So what freedom? Well, the freedom that a man or a woman, a Jew or a Gentile, is saved by grace alone, through faith alone, and not by works of the law. You didn't have to become a Jewish follower of Jesus to be grafted into the vine of Israel. Faith in Christ alone did that, and that was freeing. The Gentiles can go back to their culture. They can proclaim Christ freely without demanding the culture to become Jewish. False brothers wanted to make the free offer of the gospel into a slavery of the Jewish rabbinic traditions. You can only imagine what would have happened had they succeeded. Now, given that these men never passed the message that they were preaching on to the apostles, but just went out to do it, it's time to talk about something that has become quite common. It's the phenomenon of preachers who are not accountable to anyone. They misrepresent Scripture. They mock recognized Christian leaders. Many of them have their own twist on things and simply glory in gaining a following and never are accountable. Isn't it fascinating that even the great Paul, the man individually mentored by the risen Jesus, took the time to explain what he was preaching and made sure that he was not out there on his own, but led in the company of others. There was no private Christianity. And to be sure, there are religious structures and there are religious leadership in the world today where the entire structure is built on error. But notice the difference in Galatians. These leaders of the Christian church, they were the fellow apostles. And to the Judaizers, who are out there without apostolic authorization, verse 5 tells us that Paul says, "I refuse to be intimidated by these guys." Now, there are reasons that they might have been intimidated. I mean, after all, these guys were in league with the Jewish religious authorities in Jerusalem, the very ones who had the power to persecute the church. And Paul says, "I don't care. What's at stake here is the gospel." So it's time to make application. You know, years ago, I read a book on the Apostle Paul that characterized him as a loner. And by now, you're going to see, I mean, that's just completely untrue. It's anything but that. And that brings me to the point of application. If even the great Paul insisted that he work in concert with other fellow apostles, does it not follow then that there can be no private Christianity, no ministry that accounts to no one? Paul's defense of his gospel is that he's not a lone ranger. He never was. There was a unity of the faith and a unity on the nature of the gospel. And the great danger today
is that there are those who preach another gospel, who comes up with their own ideas, they impress the gullible, they gain a following, and they flout the fact that they themselves, they say, are prophets and

0: apostles and therefore don't have to give account. All believers in Jesus who want to follow the true gospel want to stay away from those kinds of people. And what shall I call them but, you know, religious innovators and entrepreneurs who claim everyone else is out of date and they have the latest, greatest, new revelation, and it's not in line with the historic revelation that we find in Scripture. The apostles of Jesus, not the modern apostles of our age, but the ones trained by Jesus, gave us the one unified message, and we cannot alter it. And all who claim a new revelation and clothe themselves in spiritual authority, we, the believers of Jesus, have the right and the obligation to resist them. May God give us courage always to only hold on to the one true faith.
1: Thanks so much, John. Let me ask you, is the community of the church necessary to be a believer? And if so, why?
0: Well, you know, often, you know, you talk about people who have a privatized Christianity, and I love to always say this. You know, there's not a single book in the New Testament that was written to a private individual. Everything was written to the church. So if you don't find yourself in a church, first of all, Jesus said he'd come to build the church, and so he had come to fold us into the church. And the way in which the early church practiced the Christian faith was in context of a church. All the books of the Bible are written to a church. And therefore, if we find ourselves, you know, as individualized, privatized Christians, we're just practicing a very different faith than the one that was handed down to us from Jesus.
1: Thanks so much, John. And remember to join us again tomorrow as we continue our series, No Compromise, right here on Back to the Bible Canada, where we teach the Bible. What does nearly 70 years of faithful Bible teaching look like? What has God done through this ministry, and where is He leading us next? We recently created a vision and mission booklet to answer exactly those questions. It tells the story of Back to the Bible Canada, its history, its calling, and the future we believe God has set before us. Because this is not simply our mission. We are stewards of something that belongs entirely to Him, and what a privilege it is that He invites us to serve it together. Whether you're a longtime listener or just discovering this ministry, we invite you to download and read that document. It may just deepen your understanding of what God is doing through Back to the Bible Canada and how you can be part of it. Find it today at backtothebible.ca.
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3: In the smoky summer of my 10th year, the long hazy days of summer seemed to last forever. It was marvelous. I lay on my back in the poplar shade dreaming that grown-ups had forgotten all about school, and September would be like July as long as I lived. But at some point, the days began to drag on and on like a house guest that wouldn't leave, and so my friend Gary and I borrowed our father's shovels and spent our days burrowing slowly into the bowels of the earth. We loved that fort and protected it from rival gangs, other little kids who envied us. But even this grew old, so one day we decided to purge our town's main street of every cigarette butt we could find. "Boy, are these disgusting," said Gary. "Yes," I agreed loudly. "Put 'em in the bag. We'll throw 'em in the trash." Grown-up smiled approvingly, knowing there was hope for the world. Upon completion of our task, we carried the butts to our fort and recycled them, right down to the filters. In fact, we smoked pretty much anything we could get our lips around that summer. Tea leaves, cinnamon, dried dandelions, pencil shavings. And sadly, we inhaled. Oh, man. I believe it was a Wednesday that changed my life. Gary arrived on his bicycle, breathless. "You ain't gonna believe this," he panted. "I found a pack of 'em. It ain't even been opened." We pointed our banana seat bicycles north of town, and sure enough, in the tall shadow of a telephone pole was the mother lode, a pack of Player's filter tip, unopened and beckoning. I knew the punishment for smoking. My older brother, now a Baptist minister, told me, "They cut your lips off." But still, we divided the pack evenly, 10 apiece, and smoked them, every one, right down to the filters. We were so sick. Let's never, ever...

0: long as we both shall live, touch another one," I said. We shook tobacco-stained hands on it and pushed our bicycles southward. We were too sick to ride them. Half an hour later, Gary's mother was standing outside the family restroom, wondering who had established a tobacco plantation on her property without securing permission. Gary crouched in the bathtub, caught, yellow-handed. But I was wiser. I knew that as ye smoke, so shall ye reek. So I sneaked up to the medicine cabinet, used a full can of deodorant on my body, and ate a full tube of toothpaste. "You sure smell nice, Philip," said my father. "Thank you. Thank you very much." That night, I crawled into bed, a very satisfied smile stuck to my face. No one will ever know. Mom entered my room, sat on the bed, and grinned. "Did it taste good?" Supper? Oh, yes, Mom. Spam. Thank you." "When I was a girl," she continued, "my grandpa let me smoke his pipe. I didn't much like it. How about you?"
1: "Me neither, Mom. I closed my eyes and I stuck out my lips because I knew the punishment."
0: She could have cut my lips off or quoted scripture. She could have reminded me that no amount of toothpaste or deodorant will hide my sins, that they'll find me out. She could have reminded me that because of what Jesus did on an old rugged cross, I don't have to hide. I can approach God forever forgiven. Instead, she leaned in, kissed me on the forehead, and said, "I love you, son." Wise is the parent who celebrates and passes along God's grace, who recycles it, if you will. 2 Corinthians 5:21 says, "God made him who had no sin to be sin for us, so that in him we might become the righteousness of God. By grace through faith, we are righteous in God's sight." Wow. As my mom flipped out the light, she said, "Smoking won't send you to hell. It'll just make you smell like you've been there." And then I heard my dad hollering from the bathroom, "Hey, has anyone seen the deodorant?"
2: 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And that's what Laugh Again does, delivering a daily boost of biblical truth to encourage and strengthen your spirit. 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
4: Here are the current weather conditions as issued by Environment Canada.
5: For high level,
4: mostly cloudy,
5: 10, wind from the north at 22 kilometers an hour,
4: gusting to 35.
5: In Fort Vermilion,
4: 12,
5: wind from the north-northeast at 5 kilometers an hour.
4: For La Crete,
5: 11,
4: in Garden River,
5: 10,
4: wind from the north at 5 kilometers an hour.
5: And Fort Chipewyan,
4: cloudy,
5: 10,
4: wind from the north-northeast at 15 kilometers an hour. This has been your local weather update here on CIM Radio.
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1: A Norwegian whaling ship prepares for the hunt beyond the island of Varda off the northeast tip of Norway.
2: Minke whale just off the starboard bow!
3: It's a beaut! Stand ready, Gunner!
4: Standing by, sir!
2: He is almost in range, just a bit closer.
5: We have got three ships approaching fast!
3: Who is it?
2: Look at the black flags with the skull and crossbones.
5: Tobias, it is those sea watchdogs.
2: The whale is in range. Should we deploy the harpoon gun?
3: Not now. First we must contend with a more imminent danger.
2: Here they come.
3: Come about.
6: This is the Andy Will, and we are here to stop your cruelty to these beautiful beasts.
3: Ludwig, we are under attack. Let's ready the ship's horses.
2: What's that sound?
3: It is a noise weapon. It's designed to cause confusion.
2: They have us surrounded.
7: Spray them with powerful blasts of water.
5: They are shooting green lasers at us.
3: Do not look. It will cause temporary blindness.
2: Look, off the port side.
3: They are going to ram us. Everyone secure your position. Everyone okay? Now the laundry container is a butyric acid! What a horrible smell! They will stop at nothing! They'll be completely disabled!
1: Why have the sea watchdogs launched such a violent attack against the whaling ship? Will they survive? To find out, join the adventure as Creation Works presents Jonathan Park and the Recesses of the Deep. A few days earlier, Jonathan, Katie, and Jesse were late joining the Creation Response Team as they were preparing to leave their headquarters at the Brennan Museum of Creation.
8: We are glad you're here today. Have you checked out?
9: Okay, kids, you better get going. The rest of the team's already waiting out in the van.
10: Goodbye, Grandpa. We'll miss you.
9: Well, thanks, but you'll hardly have time once you're back and aboard the Manta.
10: Isn't it amazing Mr. DeMarcus invited us back? He's really committed to finding new varieties of fish so we can give glory to our Creator.
8: And as you know, Aunt Erica will be at home most of the time watching Summer Melody and Joseph Caleb. Well, Grandpa, remember that we'll have sporadic communications while we're on board.
11: Which reminds me, I've instructed Eddie, Thad, Timmy, and Mike to oversee media relations while we're out at sea.
8: Hopefully, we'll be uploading pictures of all kinds of amazing new animals, as well as a daily log of our expedition, so Eddie can keep the blog current.
10: Okay, we better go.
8: Bye!
9: Bye.
12: Ah, back under the silence of the sea.
13: It's so beautiful.
10: I love it down here. I love sitting here on the observation deck.

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1: It's amazing.
2: Captain DeMarcus, can you give us the details of our trip again?
3: Martha, we're headed to a unique part of the world's oceans, the North Sea, to document the amazing creatures living there.
4: How long will it take to get there?
3: It's just under 4,000 miles. At 70 knots, that'll take about 2.5 days.
5: We're investigating a shipwreck?
3: Yes, a friend of mine was recently investigating the ship SS Palatia. He said it was teeming with all kinds of creatures. I thought it might be a great place to document some unique marine life.
6: So, Mr. DeMarcus, how far below the surface is the wreckage?
3: About 100 meters.
6: That's 328 feet. Alexander, that would be a challenge for even a professional diver. Recreational divers only go about 130 feet at most.
3: All great and honorable actions are accompanied with great difficulties and must be both enterprised and overcome with answerable courages. That was written by William Bradford during the Pilgrim's time of thanksgiving for God's provision while in a strange new world. Now, as we head to a new world for each of us, like Bradford, we must face our own great difficulties with courage. And to do that, we have special diving suits.
4: Wait! Did you see out that window? We just passed something that was glowing!
3: Mr. Bowditch, we just zoomed past an interesting creature. Can we come about and slow?
7: Yes, sir.
6: Okay, everybody keep their eyes peeled. I don't see any.
4: Right there!
5: Oh, wow, Ryan, you're right.
3: Hunter, can you collect this specimen with the slurp gun?
7: We'll get right on it, sir.
4: See? It's lighting up.
3: It looks like a jellyfish, but it's really a northern comb jelly. A whole different classification.
6: Wow! It looks like a floating, transparent umbrella with white, green, and red Christmas lights down each of the seams.
8: As we do the publicity on this, we can point out the bioluminescence, the ability to produce its own light. This happens as a result of some amazing chemical reactions and fascinating structures called photonic crystals, made up of tiny hairs called cilia.
4: Here comes the mechanical arm with the slurp gun. They got it!
3: I believe as we collect and study these magnificent creatures, we're exercising dominion for God's glory on Earth.
0: Kirk, in Genesis 1:26 it says, "And God said, let us make man in our image, after our likeness, and let them have dominion over the fish of the sea, and over the fowl of the air, and over the cattle, and over all the earth, and over every creeping thing that creepeth upon the earth."
4: So, what exactly does it mean to have dominion?
0: Well, in the next chapter of Genesis, in verse 15, we read, "And the Lord God took the man and put him into the Garden of Eden to dress it and to keep it." And Psalm 8:6 also says, "Thou madest him to have dominion over the works of thy hands. Thou hast put all things under his feet."
4: So he was to watch over creation?
8: Exactly. We're here to be good stewards of the earth, and we have responsibility over the plants, animals, and other resources. And the Lord is well pleased when we explore his creation to learn more about him.
7: Captain, we've collected the specimen and are currently transferring it to the holding bay.
3: Thank you. Okay, let's get back underway.
7: Yes, sir.
3: For now, feel free to roam the ship as we cruise to our destination. Yes, who's there?
7: Alexander, may I enter your quarters?
3: Of course, come on in.
9: Sir, I was just on the comm with headquarters. The Kim Lab can't recreate Dr. Berger's formula. Without it, we'll not succeed.
3: That is a problem.
9: Sir, if I may be so bold, we've these pressing issues back home. I'm just not sure if being out in the North Sea is the best use of our time.
3: I understand. But Hunter, what we will accomplish on this voyage is also critical to our bigger plan. And I think involving the creation response team like this was a phenomenal idea. Well, we're passing the southern tip of Norway. We'll soon be entering the North Sea. Hopefully, the last couple of days have passed quickly.
6: Captain DeMarcus, I still have a hard time imagining a submarine with a music room.
3: The aim and final end of all music should be none other than the glory of God and the refreshment of the soul. Johann Bach. Jesse, the Manta is more than just a submarine. It's our way of life under the sea.
4: Hey, Dr. Park, would playing music be considered part of the Dominion mandate?
8: Well, yes, Kirk. I'd say it is.
6: So is our ability to communicate, to reason and to be creative, and to have fellowship with the Creator. And

0: so many other things.
1: When you think about it, man enjoys many special things that make him distinct from animals.
2: Remember back to our account in Genesis? In chapter 2, verse 20, it says, "And Adam gave names to all the cattle, and to the fowl of the air, and to every beast of the field. But for Adam, there was not found a helpmeet for him." Adam was distinct from the animals. Adam was made in God's image. And when we look around, we see it is true.
3: Sadly, evolutionary theory says exactly the opposite. Charles Darwin once wrote in his book, The Descent of Man, that there is no fundamental difference between man and the higher animals in their mental faculties.
4: That's right. Evolutionists believe that man has simply evolved from the animals, and therefore is still an animal.
5: And that's led to a devaluing of human life.
1: Well, that's so true. You know, there's a quote etched into my mind. Ingrid Newkirk, the president of PETA, said, "There is no rational basis for saying that a human being has special rights. A rat is a pig, is a dog, is a boy."
3: Oh my, that is so sad. They would value a rat as much as a boy. Made in God's image?
1: Michael Fox, the vice president of the Humane Society, said, "The life of an ant and that of my child should be granted equal consideration."
5: Would he really have a hard time deciding who is more valuable?
0: I guess when they reject the truth that God created, these are the sad, logical conclusions of their thinking.
1: And the rest of the world starting to believe it. And that's why Christians need to know what they believe and the consequences of rejecting biblical truth. Or else we will soon be choosing the lives of ants over people.
6: Creation Response Team, this is why I ask you to join me, and the perspective I hope you'll share with the media.
5: Well, Captain DeMarcus, you've been a gracious host.
0: All the way down to this beautiful fruit bouquet. It's delicious.
6: Speaking of fruit, Katie, pay attention to this orange. Do you know what it contains?
0: Segments of citrus?
6: Yes, but that's not all. Jonathan, may I borrow a dollar from your wallet?
2: Sure. Hope there's one in here.
6: Now, I need a volunteer to sign it.
7: I will!
2: Oh, here you go, Ryan.
7: Like this?
6: Perfect. Now, everyone keep your eye on the dollar. As you'll observe, I'm cramming it into my fist, and a few waves with my other hand, and then, voila! It disappeared.
7: Wow!
6: But we're not done yet. Katie, bring up that orange.
0: Yes, sir.
6: With this knife, I'll cut open the orange. Like this. Katie, do you see anything inside?
0: Wow! Yes, I do! Look, it's a dollar bill! And it has Ryan's name on it!
4: Oh, that's pretty good.
7: I've seen that one before.
6: My dad taught it to me when I was a boy.
0: Oh my! What's that?
8: We're receiving a distress call from a ship up above. Should we surface?
6: Absolutely. Come on, let's get to the bridge.
9: Captain on the bridge.
10: Sir, we're now on the surface. Not too far from the southern tip of Norway.
11: Mayday! Mayday! We have been engaged by hostile vessels.
8: We've been monitoring communications and we have a visual. It appears to be a Norwegian ship called the Sharon Maru. It's under attack by the Sea Watchdogs.
4: The Sea Watchdogs?
1: It's an eco-terrorist group that attacks whaling ships.
12: What do we do, Captain?
6: By all means, come to their rescue.
8: Now, we've got a few tricks of our own, Captain. I suggest we use our own lasers and draw attention to ourselves. Hopefully, we can create enough of a distraction so the ship can break free.
6: Let's do it.
12: Yes, sir.
7: Manta's really putting on a light show.
2: Look, it's working. Their attention is turning to us.
6: Contact the Sharon Maru and let them know to retreat while they can.
13: Yes, sir. Sharon Maru, we've received your transmission. Please go ahead.
11: This is the Sharon Maru, Golf Bravo 0036 Oslo. Who is this? What is your ID?
13: No ID. Sharon Maru, we'll handle engagement from here. You take it back home.
11: We are extremely appreciative. Unidentified.
12: Look forward! You're gonna ram us!
8: Everyone, hang on!
12: Whoa!
8: That's a play for Keith.
10: What do we do, Captain?
6: Mr. Bowditch, what if we play with them a bit? Let's dive under them and come up on the other side.
10: Prepare to dive.
12: Yes, sir.
10: Make a depth of 75 feet.
12: 75 feet, sir.
10: Pressure in the boat.
12: Pressure in the boat.
1: Well, this ought to surprise them.
12: 40 feet!
2: They're dealing with a submarine now.
12: 70 feet!
2: What's going on?
10: We've lost our engines.
6: What? How?
9: What now, Captain?
6: Flood the ballast.
9: What? Captain, if we do that, we'll sink to the bottom with no propulsion to get back up.
6: Hunter, we've got two choices. Up and into a battle like a sitting duck, or down to the bottom where we

0: buy time to investigate the problem. Now flood the ballast.
1: So here we are, stranded on the bottom of the sea.
0: Think of it. On the surface, there is hunger and fear. Men still exercise unjust laws. They fight and tear one another to pieces. A mere few feet beneath the waves, their reign ceases. Their evil drowns. Here on the ocean floor is the only independence. Here I am free. Imagine what would happen if they controlled machines, such as this submarine boat. Far better that they think this is a monster and hunt me with harpoons.
2: Quite an appropriate quote from Captain Nemo in 20,000 Leagues Under the Sea.
3: Any ideas on why we lost propulsion?
4: Yes. Alexander, look here at this readout.
0: A very high level of EMF.
5: EMF?
2: Electromagnetic field.
0: Is it coming from the manta?
6: No, sir.
0: Then from what?
6: That's the question.
7: Aha. Here's the answer.
4: A map of the North Sea?
7: Yes, but look here.
4: Norned? What's that?
7: The Norned cable. It's a high-voltage power line stretching across the seafloor from Norway to the Netherlands. And by my calculations, we're sitting right on top of it.
0: Well, Hunter, I guess that solves the ongoing argument we've had over extravehicular EMF and its effects on the manta.
4: Unfortunate way to find out, but you win the debate, Captain.
5: So we're stuck here?
7: Unless we call Norway and have them cut their electrical power to the Netherlands for about half an hour.
8: At least the Sharon Maru got away.
1: Dad, why are the sea watchdogs so angry at the whalers?
3: Well, I'm not as familiar with them as I am with the sea shepherds who've sunk and harassed several whaling ships, causing the end of people's livelihoods. But think about what we were discussing in the music room earlier. If one is truly consistent in their evolutionary worldview, then humans are nothing more than animals.
2: From that perspective, you can see why they'd fight so hard to save these whales. And they believe it's just as bad as killing a human.
3: Right. But feelings must be set aside. What's the truth? Although whales are magnificent creatures, are they made in the image of God?
8: No. But does that mean it's just okay to slaughter hundreds of them for no reason?
3: Of course not. Remember, God asked us to be good stewards. As a matter of fact, in Proverbs 12:10 it says, "A righteous man regardeth the life of his beast, but the tender mercies of the wicked are cruel."
8: So I'm confused. Is it okay for Christians to kill whales?
1: I think what Dad is trying to say is that meaningless killing to be cruel isn't okay. But we need to be good stewards and use animals responsibly for man's good and for the advancement of God's kingdom.
2: Remember in Psalm 8, 6-8, the dominion mandate? And this time specifically in reference to sea creatures. Speaking of man, it says, "Thou madest him to have dominion over the works of thy hands. Thou hast put all things under his feet, all sheep and oxen, yea, and the beasts of the field, the fowl of the air, and the fish of the sea, and whatsoever passeth through the paths of the seas."
3: Kirk, for thousands of years, man has been whaling. Some have gone as far as to say that the Industrial Revolution wouldn't have been possible without the oil from the whales. And even today, Japan and Norway still whale to provide food for people. Have there been abuses? Absolutely. So that's why it's important to hold fast to a biblical worldview and be wise with what the Lord's given us, and not to be wasteful and unnecessarily cruel.
0: Agreed. So, back to the problem at hand. Have we any solutions?
7: Wait, we do still have propulsion. The pilot fish.
0: Yes, our mini-sub. Brilliant.
7: We simply tether it to the manta. At full power, it won't be much, but there's a possibility it could slowly drag us far enough from the power line so the manta would be operational.
0: Let's make it happen.
9: Come in.
10: Hello, Eddie.
11: How are things going?
9: Great. I just got an email from our team. I guess they were stuck at the bottom of the sea, but somehow they used a mini-sub to pull the manta to safety.
11: Oh, so they're all right and back on schedule?
9: I guess so.
11: Oh, that's great.
3: Well, it's nice to be underway again. Imagine being able to sit here on a bench in a garden while skimming along the bottom of the North Sea.
1: And it's so peaceful in here. I love how they have the bird sounds playing through speakers. It makes it seem like a real garden.
3: This is a hydroponic garden, Jonathan.
1: What's that sound?
3: Oh, look right there.
1: Why are those tomato plants on rotating racks?
3: By rotating them, they're distributing these plant growth substances, making it grow faster.
12: Oh, hello, gentlemen.
1: Hello, Mr. Shellhammer.
12: Just doing my routine security check. Carry on.
3: Yes, sir.
1: Dad, I went back to Kirk and gave him your possible answers to the starlight issue. He kind of threw it back in my face and asked how I could be so sure of my faith if I couldn't find absolute answers.
3: This is really bothering you, isn't it?
1: Yes. I guess I'm a little surprised, Dad. As far back as I can remember, you've always had a solid answer for me.
3: Well, Jonathan, think about this. As you know, our faith is rooted in the scriptures. We start with God's word as an absolute truth, and then when we investigate the world around us, we see that the evidence, when interpreted correctly, is in harmony. But there will always be things we can't explain fully.
1: What exactly do you mean?
3: Ephesians 2, 8 and 9. For by grace are ye saved through faith, and that not of yourselves. It is the gift of God, not of works, lest any man should boast. Jonathan, do you hear what this passage is saying? We come to him by faith, not by having all the answers. If it were up to our intelligence, we'd all fail.
1: Dad, I understand it's by faith, but if it's true, shouldn't all the evidence line up?
3: Well, yes, and it does. The problem is, we're flawed humans. We don't know everything, or know how to interpret the evidence correctly. This is why we must submit ourselves to God and His ways, even when we do not fully understand.
1: Thanks, Dad. That's helpful.
3: You're welcome, son. Okay, we've had a long day, and I want you to help me get the rest of the team turned into their quarters so we can get some sleep for tomorrow.
6: Miles Morgan. Derek Dills. It's nice to finally meet you face to face.
10: The pleasure is all mine.
6: Please, make yourself comfortable.
10: I'm so sorry, Mr. Oh, hey, it's my son.
6: This is exactly why you're so valuable to me.
10: Hello, Kirk?
13: Hey, Dad.
10: So, what's new?
13: I can't talk long. All I know is we're headed out to discover more sea life around a wreck in the North Sea.
10: There's gotta be something more to it, Kirk.
13: I'm not sure. We're also testing out special dive suits.
10: Ah, now we're getting somewhere.
13: Someone's coming. I gotta go.
10: Kirk?
6: Miles, I want more info on that.
10: And have it you will. I'll get you the inside scoop.
6: A son so desperately trying to connect with his estranged dad that he'll do anything for him. There's not many men like you who would...
10: Put his son in danger for money? Look, I'm not proud of what I'm doing, but...
6: I was going to say many men who would trust their son to deliver in such a delicate position. You've done a great job training him. Oh, excuse me. I need to take this.
10: Yeah, hello. Sure. Well, should be nominated for Father of the Year.
3: Well, good afternoon, team. The morning sped by, hasn't it?
1: We'll be ready to start our expedition to the shipwreck in just a few more hours.
2: Where are Jesse and Katie?
14: Oh, they're in the kitchen. They're getting lunch ready.
8: I've been thinking more about those sea shepherds and whales. I guess it's just sad to think of people eating whales.
3: Well, I understand, Kirk. You know, in the beginning, there wasn't sin, death, or suffering. But then, man rebelled against God. And since that time, pain, death, and suffering have become part of our world.
1: And the Bible says that in this fallen world, we've been given animals for food. In Genesis 9:3, after the great flood, God says to Noah, "Every moving thing that liveth shall be meat for you, even as the green herb have I given you all things."
14: And those who want to protect the whales are the same people who will not fight to protect a human baby.
3: I remember another radical quote by Ingrid Newkirk of PETA. 6 million people died in concentration camps, but 6 billion broiler chickens will die this year in slaughterhouses. From her evolutionary perspective, the death of 6 million people is nothing compared to the sin of eating chicken.
14: Isn't it so sad that some of the lives of people and their families would be put on equal value as chickens?
2: I think the problem's accurately described in Romans 1:25 about those who reject the Creator, who changed the truth of God into a lie and worshipped and served the creature more than the Creator, who is blessed forever. Amen.
3: So again, it becomes obvious that we either follow our feelings or the truth of God's Word. The two worldviews have drastically different implications and have a huge impact on our world. So we must submit ourselves to the Scriptures and stand for truth.
14: That's why we look forward to the day when Christ will banish all death, pain, and suffering.
1: Oh, that's
8: for sure. Hey, it sure was neat to see Alexander's magic trick today.
14: Do the rest of you ever get that sleight-of-hand feeling about Alexander himself?
15: Yes, I do. Why'd he pick such a deep site? How are we going to safely dive to 328 feet?
1: Maybe because he believes that there are some neat sea creatures to discover at that depth.
3: Does it seem a little odd to go to all this trouble for just that?
14: I notice he keeps referring to our dive as an EVA.
16: What's that, Mrs. Park?
14: EVA stands for extravehicular activity. It's a term used for a spacewalk.
16: Yes. Why does he keep using that term for a dive? It just seems like he's up to more than he's telling us. He's standing right behind me, isn't he?
2: So
0: so, you're all wondering

0: if I'm telling you the truth of our mission? Are we not all brothers and sisters in Christ? With that in mind, can we all attempt to share a trust of one another? For now, we'll be at our site very shortly.
1: Jesse, thanks for helping me with lunch.
2: Whoops! Oh, clumsy me.
1: I think there'd be a broom in that closet right there. I'll get it for you. Wow! It's some kind of high-tech suit.
2: It must be some special diving outfit. Oh, look! A helmet! Wait a minute. Look right here. It's got a NASA patch on its chest. Katie, did you hear that? It's coming from inside those cupboards.
1: What could possibly be making a water sound in? Oh no! Jesse, it's a stream of water and it's getting bigger!
0: What's going on now?
3: Sir, it's a breach in the hull of the ship.
0: Where? How?
4: The pilot fish. We might have compromised the integrity of the bulkhead when we were dragged along the seafloor.
0: Impossible! This sub's built better than any before.
5: Sir, shall I seal off the watertight doors?
0: Yes, yes, of course. Seal the doors immediately.
1: Watertight door! We're trying to keep the rest of the sub from flooding!
2: Katie, we're in serious trouble! In just a few minutes, this room's going to be filled to the top!
1: We've got to let them know that we're in here!
2: Ah! Help! Help! Anyone? Hello?
1: Hello?
6: How will Jesse and Katie escape from the flooding room? Will the manta survive? To find out, you'll have to join us next time for part two of Creation Works' presentation of Jonathan Parr and the Recesses of the Deep. Jonathan Parr and the Recesses of the Deep has been a production of Creation Works. Although the story has been fictitious, including the manta and its technology, it has been based on real scientific issues. For example, the Sea Watchdogs are based on a real group called the Sea Shepherds, a group that has attacked many ships in an attempt to stop whaling. Also, come to our site to find additional resources that will help you see and understand how science is in complete agreement with God's Word. That's jonathanpark.com. Make sure to join us next time as the Creation Response Team explores the shipwreck from 1942 in part two of Creation Works' presentation of Jonathan Parr and the Recesses of the Deep.
7: Until next time, this is Dr. Kendall Parr reminding you, this is our Father's world. God created it. We can explore it. So live the adventure.

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8: Here are the current weather conditions as issued by Environment Canada.
9: In high level,
8: mostly cloudy,
9: 10, wind from the north-northeast at 20 kilometers an hour.
8: Taking a look at Fort Vermilion,
9: 12,
8: wind from the east-northeast
9: at 4 kilometers an hour.
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8: 11,
9: for
8: Garden River,
9: 11,

0: wind from the northeast at 5 kilometers an hour. And Fort Chipewyan, cloudy, 11. Wind from the north at 13 kilometers an hour. This has been your local weather update here on CIM Radio.
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0: This is John MacArthur with another edition of Portraits of Grace. Jesus said, "Blessed are the pure in heart, for they shall see God." Purifying a heart is the work of the Holy Spirit, but there are some things you must do in response to His prompting. First, realize you can't purify your own heart. Next, put your faith in Jesus Christ, whose sacrifice on the cross is the basis for your cleansing. Finally, study the Bible and pray. As you do so, the Spirit will continue to purify your life. There's no greater joy than knowing you're pure before God and that your life honors Him. May that joy be yours today, and may God use you powerfully for His glory. This is John MacArthur, looking forward to bringing you more Portraits of Grace.
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Good afternoon. Here's what's happening. Taiwan's military fired rockets into the Taiwan Strait this week, the first live-fire test of American-supplied HIMARS launchers into those contested waters. One sergeant says Taiwan trains with unwavering determination to defend its people. China claims Taiwan as its own territory and sends warships near the island almost daily. May the world's prayers for peace across this divided region be heard. The war in Ukraine continues to weigh heavily on hearts worldwide. President Zelensky says long-range FP5 Flamingo missiles struck military and energy targets deep inside Russia on Wednesday, including a drone factory over 900 kilometers from the front lines. Russia claims its defenses downed 326 Ukrainian drones overnight. We join in prayer for peace and an end to suffering throughout this region. Abu Dhabi state oil giant is eyeing Canadian energy investments. ADNOC's international arm, XRG, announced at Calgary's Global Energy Show, is exploring upstream and liquefied natural gas opportunities here. The CEO said Prime Minister Carney's UAE visit last year opened doors for collaboration. Natural Resources Minister Tim Hodgson says Canada is positioning itself as a secure energy source amid global uncertainty. West Nile virus is back on health officials' radar after a deceased cow in Guelph tested positive for the mosquito-borne illness. Experts say there's no cause for alarm. 70% to 80% of infected people never develop symptoms. Real risk peaks mid to late summer once the virus amplifies through bird populations. Doctors recommend repellent with DEET or Acaridin, covering up, and emptying standing water. The federal government is introducing legislation that would ban social media for children under 16. Child advocates are calling it long overdue, pointing to rising cyberbullying and sextortion rates. Alberta's government says it prefers empowering parents over outright bans. Calgary students are divided. Some welcome the restrictions, while others argue education and parental supervision would be more effective than a federal prohibition. A Peace Region labor union is giving back to the community. The Christian Labor Association of Canada, known as CLAC, has donated 20

0: $2,500 to PARDS through its Building Communities program. The group was nominated by a Local 63 member. Twice each year, CLAC supports up to 15 member-chosen organizations, with donations ranging from $1,000 to $2,500. The Horizon School Division has approved its 2026-27 operating budget, with a deficit of just under $218,000. The $60.5 million budget includes increased teacher allocations, up nearly seven full-time positions, thanks to a 9% funding boost from Alberta Education. The board says it prioritizes minimizing class sizes and supporting teachers with new curriculum implementation. Enrollment is projected to decline slightly. And a new survey finds only one in four parents regularly talk with their kids about faith. And Greg Yoder of Keys for Kids Ministries calls it a missed opportunity. Parents remain the strongest influence on whether faith takes root. The good news? Discipleship doesn't require a theology degree. Just 5 consistent minutes daily around God's Word. Free devotionals are available at keysforkids.org. From the CIM Newsroom, I'm Brian Scott.
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0: Normal is broken, common sense is weird, so we're here to help you transform your life. 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Open phones here at 888-825-5225. The call is free, and some say the advice is worth exactly what you pay for it. Joshua is in Dallas. Hi, Joshua. How are you?
1: Oh, I'm more blessed than stressed. How are y'all?
0: Just the same, sir. How can we help?
1: Well, first of all, I just want to say that my wife and I actually, back in 2022, stopped by the Ramsey Show, watched y'all live, and it was you and John. And, man, y'all were just the kindest people, and you left a huge impact on me and my family. And
2: well, thank you.
3: I don't think anyone's ever called us kind. That was awesome. Thanks, man.
1: Yeah, absolutely.
0: Maybe John, but not me.
1: Well, my wife and I have about $297,800 in debt. And our expenses are about to increase more than we bring home. And so we have a five-month-old daughter who's about to be going to a nursery. And that's going to cost us about $1,300 a month, which is going to put us upside down about $700 a month. Right now, I am

0: Okay, so what do you owe on your wife's car?
1: On my wife's car, we owe $17,000.
0: Yeah, okay. Well, you're going to have to pick up extra jobs. You're going to have to get closer to home so you can do that to get this thing right side up. And you're going to have to start talking about shedding some things. And I don't, and granny paying for my car is not sustainable adult behavior.
1: I would agree.
0: So short term, we can do that. But I want a plan to be out of that plan. And the plan is not she dies and I have to sell it. That's not the plan. The plan is I want to fix this by getting out of it, get my own car. But that's a little further down the road. Right now, we're trying to get this $700 thing covered immediately. And that comes from selling some stuff and picking up an extra job and quickly as possible finding a new job in the area that pays as much or more. Meanwhile, if you want to long-term work on your career as a senior pastor, you're going to have to start filling a pulpit on Sunday.
2: And that might be the side hustle. Like, I'm going to go find a church that's in between pastors, and I'll preach on the weekends. We'll come up with a dollar amount, and I'll be there 50 weeks out of the year. And that's just that.
0: A lot of churches will do that.
2: A lot of churches do that. And I don't know anybody, not a person, do I know right now who has gotten a job by a cold application.
0: No.
2: They are knocking on doors and they're shaking hands. I regularly get emails from former higher ed colleagues who are looking to move to a new school, who are looking to get out of working at university systems, and saying, hey, can you put in a word for me here? Can you call this person from here? It's all jobs right now are network.
0: Yep.
2: All of them.
0: We're going to send you a copy of Ken Coleman's book, The Proximity Principle, which explains that. That is how you get a job. It's not by filling out applications. Filling out applications is a complete waste of time.
2: For the sake of your family, you got to start shaking hands, making phone calls, and sending text messages.
3: You know, the first...
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7: Here are the current weather conditions as issued by Environment Canada.
8: In high level,
7: mostly cloudy,
8: 10, wind from the north-northeast at 17 kilometers an hour. For Fort Vermilion,
7: 13,
8: wind from the east at 4 kilometers an hour.
7: In
8: Lacrete, 11, for Garden River, 12, wind from the north at 5 kilometers an hour.
7: And finally,
8: Fort Chipewyan,
7: cloudy,
8: 12, wind from the north at 17 kilometers an hour.
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0: Justin is in Pittsburgh. Hey, Justin, how are you?
1: I'm great, Dave. How are you?
0: Better than I deserve. How can I help?
1: Well, first of all, thank you guys so much for taking my call. I really respect your opinions on all these financial matters. And just real quick, I have a parenting question. My very intelligent, my very hardworking, soon-to-be 21-year-old daughter is going to be a junior in college. And she has informed us that she would like to switch to her third college for this coming year, switching to an online program, and that she is ready to move out of the house. And my wife and I are really struggling with the moving out piece of that puzzle because we don't feel

0: feel like it's a good financial decision. And I just was hoping to get some input from the two of you. Are we kind of overreacting to the situation? Should we be open to it? Or should we be advising her in some way that I just don't know the answer right now.
1: How old is she, again, did she say she was?
2: 21.
1: 21.
0: She's going to be 21.
2: And she's a junior in college studying what?
0: She's going to be an occupational therapist.
2: And how's she supporting herself when she moves out?
0: Well, that is the question. She's currently working at a nursing home as like a personal care aide sort of position where she told us she's making about $3,000 a month, which she thinks when that's going to be enough to sustain a life. At this point, my wife and I have been cash flowing college for her without a problem. I think we would still intend to do that, but when she talks about moving out, that kind of tells me that she said that she's ready to be an adult, and that means that she's going to take on more of a financial responsibility, and I don't think that $3,000 a month is going to be enough to sustain that life.
2: This your oldest child?
0: She is.
1: Yeah. Here's the conundrum you find yourself in. Is, are you going to use money as an anchor, or are you going to use tuition to punish, or are you going to look at a legal adult and say, this isn't the decision we would make, but we're going to be your biggest cheerleaders? Because I'll tell you, the greatest way she can figure out how the world works is to go figure out how the world works.
0: Okay.
1: And I've heard a ton of kids who are like, I'm moving out, and I just start rattling off numbers, and their eyes get real big. She's making $3,000. She's not going to have a great life, right? She's going to have one-bedroom apartment, and it's going to be really tough. I would give her some pretty strict boundaries. Like, we'll keep covering tuition, but you're going to be on your own for this stuff, and I will walk with you every step of the way for how cell phone works and how insurance works and all that kind of stuff. The risk you run right now is you say no, and she walks anyway, and you've lost your relationship too. And it's not like she's doing drugs. I mean, she's working in a nursing home. Sounds like she wants to work full time and take classes online.
0: Incredibly hard worker.
1: Yeah. So it sounds like she's a kid.
2: She's bright and she's mature.
1: Yeah, great character.
2: Yeah, the 100% she should move out, and 100% you should support her. I'm with John on that. The only thing I would do is, let's go shopping for apartments together. And I'll help you build your budget on $3,000. I want you to know what you're moving into.
0: Okay.
2: Because you don't want to be, if you're going to make this decision, we would rather you stay until you finish college. You know that. And if you want to stay until you finish college, you're welcome. That's what you're, okay. That's your message, right? But if you're going to go do this, let me walk with you. And I'm not going to tell you what to do. I just want to see that you've considered all the variables that have to be in this budget. Here's what the electric bill is going to be at that apartment. Here's what the apartment costs. Here's what the contents insurance costs, which is about $500 a year. Okay. Here's what your cell phone is going to cost. Here's what this is going to cost. And let's build let's see what your life looks like on $3,000 a month or more. If she's working more, that's fine. But let's figure out what you've got to do to exist. And let's do this. Let's begin with the end in mind, as Stephen Covey would say in The 7 Habits of Highly Effective People, right? And so let's plan it all out, and I'll walk with you and coach you. You may, when we do the budget, it's possible you may want to delay this, because you may look at the budget and realize it's harder to do this than it is in your mind right now. So if she's going to do this, I want her to do it based on reality, not based on fuzzy dreams and feelings.
0: That's what I feel like it's been up to this point.
2: I think it has too.
0: Will every dollar allow me to kind of put out a projected budget like that?
2: Yeah, she needs to build.
1: She's 21. She needs to have one.
2: She needs to build an every dollar budget.
0: Well, for me to help her, will every dollar allow
2: her? Yeah, she can build it, and then you look over her shoulder and say, okay, have you thought about that? Have you thought about that? And I'll go with you, and let's look at the apartment. Do you feel safe here for this price?
0: Okay.
2: Because I don't want I don't want my daughter in an unsafe situation. And so we're going to, and we're not going to supplement your living. You're going to have to do it on your own if you move out.
1: And those two lines, we're going to be your biggest cheerleaders. And so we'll walk with you through this thing. We'll help you every step of the way. And financial.

0: Financially, here's what we're going to provide for you.
1: Tuition.
2: Yeah.
0: Tuition. That's it. Right. And you being an adult enough to you modeling what adult is we're going to live in reality. Just so we're all clear.
1: Yeah. And if the budget works and she can live on the budget,
0: celebrate her.
1: And then that's going to actually give me, if I'm you, more peace. Because right now you're worried about it. I'm a little worried about that this is a dream that's going to turn into a freaking nightmare.
2: That's my fear. Yeah.
1: Yeah. And your wife has gone even further. She's like, she's going to be in a ditch in a cardboard box. You know, that's what happens. Yeah. So, and this is the way this stuff goes. And this is all with a good kid.
0: Yeah. Hey, yeah. Can I give you one more thing to tell her?
2: Sure thing.
0: This would be really like, this would be handing the maturity baton to her. Look at her with your wife and say, hey, we're really sad you're going. We love having you here.
2: Okay.
0: Because there is financial stuff, but I promise you part of this is that's our oldest, that's our kid. If she leaves, who are we? What's our house going to feel like? She probably helps. She sounds like a great human being, right?
2: She really is.
0: Yeah. So yeah, if you're going to be sad with parenting, she leaves,
1: is you raise them to be independent, and dadgum if it doesn't work.
0: I know. Yeah. And so, like, it never occurred to me in a million years that if I found out about a new hunting or fishing spot, the first person I would think to call would be my 16-year-old son, and it is now. It never would have occurred. Like, that if you lay out 10 people I can go hang out in the woods with, he's going to be my number one pick because I like being out there with him. He's funny. He makes fun of me back good. We have a good time. I trust him. All that, it never would have occurred to me. And so if you and your wife are also wrestling with grief, like, oh, our oldest is about to fly the nest, and she had to be, we didn't kick her out. She had to be the one to say, hey, I'm ready to fly. Look her in the eye and say, we're going to miss you. We're going to be sad. That'll be a gift to her. That'll humanize you and your wife. And it will start the grieving process for you and your wife. You're losing a cool human being that's been a part of your life for almost a quarter century.
1: You're not losing them. They're just moving to an apartment.
0: That's true. Yeah, you still got tuition payments. But
1: yeah, they're still on a dadgum leash. But yeah.
0: Dave,
1: but you're right. I mean, when we dropped our oldest off at college, 2.5 hours away, we cried halfway home. We dropped Rachel, the next one, off from college. We cried one exit.
0: Yeah.
1: And when the third one got ready to go to college, we pointed towards it and said, it's that way.
0: He drove himself. That's right. Yeah. Yeah.
1: It's like, it gets easier.
0: It does. But man, Dave, I even think
1: what a great dad.
0: A great dad, great mom. They've raised a great kid. I mean, if my 21-year-old who's working full-time in a nursing home says, hey, I want to take classes at night in a different situation so that I can keep doing, man, I want to celebrate and cheer that, but that's going to be a bummer when your kids move out. Dave, I love the idea of a 21-year-old crashing and burning too a little bit, like realizing this is a struggle and I got to get another job on top of this one.
1: But
0: like,
1: don't do it based on a feeling. Do it based on mathematical facts.
0: That's right.
1: And then you're staring the reality in the face and still choosing that reality. Now we've got a good decision.
0: That's right.
1: But if that maid lead her back home,
0: maybe
1: she may say, I don't think I want to do this right now.
0: Or you may watch her just soar.
1: Yeah, could happen.

0: 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Tom Copeland provides insightful teaching how to manage your finances according to God's word and wisdom, applied in a Canadian context. Tune in to Copeland Financial Ministries every Saturday at 5 p.m. on CIM.
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0: 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Rachel is in Nashville. Hi, Rachel. How are you?
1: I'm good. Dave, how are you?
0: Better than I deserve. What's up?
1: So my husband and I'm 26 and he's 23. We are curious as to, like, we just kind of want your opinion or your thoughts on whether it's better to, like, buy or build our first home.
0: Mm-hmm. How long have you been married?
1: 3 years.
0: What price range are you looking in?
1: See, that's up in the air right now, too. There's three options we were kind of thinking of, and it was either to just buy a home and start building equity, a small home, like a three-bed, two-bath kind of thing, because mm-hmm. he works from home, so he'd need an office.
0: Mm-hmm.
1: Or we could build, like, a small slab house mm-hmm. while we cash flow our, like, barn dominium build that we would prefer to do.
0: Mm-hmm.
1: Or we could get a construction loan.
0: Mm-hmm.
1: And those are the kind of the three options we were looking into.
0: Mm-hmm.
1: Last year, we made $86,000. He's been doubling his income every year in his business since he started 2 years ago. He made $26,000 the first year and then $48,000 the second year.
0: Good. Good for you guys. Okay.
1: Yeah, so we're on track for about $60,000.
0: It's really, you're in a good place, and I can just give you the pluses and minuses, and you can decide, all right, which way you want to go. The positives of buying a three-bedroom, two-bath and getting started, and then just start piling up some cash and doing the barn dominium as stage two, sell that house when you get ready to do the other one. But just get started in home ownership. It's simple. It's clean. It's not going to extract a lot of bandwidth from your life. Okay. Mm-hmm. Did you say he started a business?
1: Yes.
0: Okay. I'm probably going to go that way if it's me, because I don't want him taking his eyes off this business that's prospering, because he's over screwing around building a barn dominium all the time.
1: Yeah.
0: And if you can't do two things at once and be any good at them. Okay. So I want him to continue to grow this business. It's the goose, man. It's laying the golden eggs. Let's just kick mm-hmm. that thing into high gear for the next 3 or 4 years, and then you can write a check for a good contractor and bring in the barn dominium thing. Now, if you're going to build, the downside is it is a great strain on most marriages when you build a home.
1: Mm-hmm.
0: You're going to fight. Okay?
1: Yeah.
0: Just count on it, mm-hmm. because you're going to have disagreements about this. And for some reason, we decide that we're going to kill each other over the color of the kitchen. I don't know why, but we do. It's like we die on the most unusual of hills, right? And so you need to back up from that and commit to, A, we're going to be nice to each other through this process. We're both going to have a vote. You don't get to scream, "I deserve this," either one of you, all that crap, okay? So so then when you do that, then the next thing you need to do is, there's three things that drive a build. Otherwise, you're going to drive yourself crazy, and you're going to have scope creep, and then things going to end up being a financial nightmare. One is, you lay out a detailed blueprint of exactly what we're going to build, and you go over it and over it and over it and over it, and you tear it up and you do it again, and it is very cheap to build a house or a barn dominium on paper. And it's very cheap to change it on paper. But if you make it up as you go, it's super expensive. 73,000 change orders, right? No.
1: Yeah.
0: So that's piece of paper number one. Then that will lead you to piece of paper number two, which is a detailed budget of exactly what's going to be the dishwasher. Exactly what are we going to spend on lighting. Exactly what is the bid for the concrete. Who's putting up the structure, and what's that going to cost? What's the roof, and what's the bid on that? Get hard bids.

0: kids, and you build a budget that you need to hit that budget.
1: Mm-hmm.
0: You know, there's going to be a couple things change, but the last house I built, I hit within 2% because we made the budget in great detail before we broke ground. Okay, in detail, and we're in agreement on that, Sharon and me. This is what we're going to spend. Mm-hmm. The decorator comes in with a neat idea, toughies. Okay, toughies. This is what the budget is. We decided ahead of time, decorator, you're going to operate within the budget. You don't get to set the budget. Contractor, you're going to operate within the budget. You don't get to set the budget. So these are the pieces of paper we managed to. Then the third piece is the schedule. And how long is it going to take to build this? And before we broke ground in June, we knew that February 14th was the day, Valentine's Day, we were going to start installing trim. We knew when the plumbing rough in was going to be done. We knew when the roof was going on to the day. It was all scheduled out throughout the next 14 months. And we built we ran a 14-month schedule and finished it in 12. We came in within 2% of budget, and we finished with early. And the builder loved us because we actually did what we said we were going to do. We didn't drive him crazy. There was very little drama. All the drama happened on the paper before we broke ground. So budget, blueprint, schedule, and then freaking stick to them. Otherwise, this thing will cost you twice as much as it should, and you're going to go broke doing it. But I recommend that be your second project, not your first. Your first one should be you guys go buy a house and grow a business.
2: Dave, I think you just broke her brain a little bit. I mean, barn dominiums look so
1: cool. Not at all. It all makes sense.
2: So cool when you're scrolling on Instagram, and then when somebody pulls apart all the little pieces, it's like, oh, okay. Okay.
1: Yeah.
2: And
1: not as glamorous.
2: This is me. I can be, sometimes my wife says I'm way too risky on some things and too risk averse on others. I would want to see that business have a couple more years of oomph to it before I leveraged on a brand new build. Because I would hate for y'all to have planned, because the temptation is going to be, it doubles every year. And if you're on track to hit 160 this year because you hit 80 last year, it's going to be it would take an act of God's worth of discipline to say, we're not going to go ahead and pretend you're going to make, you know, 320 next year.
0: Yeah.
2: All right. I would love to.
0: You'll build a much better place if you wait 2 years.
2: Yeah. You can have the place of your dreams in a few years, especially if you got cash.
0: Yeah. And you put yourself in a cash position. Meanwhile, you're sitting in a home that anyone else will be happy with.
2: 3-2s are always pretty easy to move.
0: It's a great property.
2: Yeah.
0: It's like the ultimate American property.
2: That's it.
0: You know? So, and barn dominiums, by the way, are not.
2: Correct. Yeah.
0: So they're like what's called a white elephant. No one wants them but the guy that built them. Okay, that's it.
2: And cause selling a used boat.
0: Yeah, that you carved out in your basement. Yeah, yeah, that's the one. Yeah.
2: Of those three things you I identified, where do most people get sideways when it comes to building their own thing?
0: All three. They don't spend enough time on the blueprint, and so they build by change order.
2: Yeah.
0: Which doubles your cost and doubles the length of time that you're building, which also doubles your cost, right?
2: Yeah.
0: So you get scope creep on the money is the problem with all three. And so you don't stick to the budget because your budget's not realistic because you didn't lay it all out and you didn't do it. But I can hand the electrician the blueprint a year in advance and he can give me a bid.
2: Yeah.
0: I can hand the roofer a blueprint a year in advance. He can give me a bid. Now, he may price adjust it a little bit later, but I'm going to be real close.

0: Millions of families across America are affected by addiction each year. Hi, I'm Mark Gothier for Making Your Life Count. 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
1: To the parents and the folks that have kids and strugglers in their life, we know what it feels like. We know what it feels like when you can't think about anything else. And honestly, standing right over your kid who's struggling, it's not going to change it. You can't do it. And there's this little saying we have, the three C's. We didn't cause it, we can't cure it, and we can't control it. So that leaves you at a place where you have to take this to God.

0: and give it to Him.
1: No matter what circumstances you face in life, you can always ask God for peace, courage, and wisdom. You are never alone. Find some encouragement for your life and faith at cru.org/life.
2: Hebrews 11, 1 and 6. Now faith is the confidence in what we hope for and the assurance about what we do not see. And without faith, it is impossible to please God, because anyone who comes

0: Welcome back to the Ramsey Show in the Fair Winds Credit Union Studio. 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Edgar is in Fort Worth, Texas. Hi, Edgar. How are you?
1: Good. How are you, man?
0: Better than I deserve. What's up?
1: So, my question was, obviously, we follow you. We've been watching you for a little while. But how do we get started on this? You know, I like your steps. I like the thought of being financially free, not having a mortgage. But how do we get started? How do we get that discipline into getting to where you guys are, where like a bunch of your people that call, you know, how do we get there?
2: Dude, you're the man, Edgar. What brought you to this point?
1: I don't know. The thought of being financially free, like I said, obviously, I feel like the biggest debt that we have is our house. Mm-hmm. I wish I didn't have that. Even some of my neighbors that are older, you know, one day he was telling me that he paid his house cash, and I was like, dude, how? How do you do all this? How? And he's older than me, but I want to be there, you know?
2: Dude, you came to the right place, brother.
0: So, I mean, there's two questions in the question. Question number one is philosophically, psychologically, how do you create discipline? And that's a great discussion. And then the second question is just what's the first thing I do? Well, the first thing you do is you do a budget on every dollar with your wife, and you will find as soon as you do that tonight, it's free to download, that you're going to find several thousand dollars in margin in your life. And then what do we do with that margin? Well, we're going to apply it to baby steps. And first baby steps, $1,000. Second one, let's get all the everything paid off except the house. And then when that's done, we're going to build an emergency fund. So how much do you have in savings?
1: I have about maybe
0: $30,000.
1: Yes, sir.
0: How much do you have in debt, not counting your house?
1: So that's the thing. I feel like, honestly, I can't tell you the correct number, but I think our biggest debt is her car, maybe 14. And then, well, the biggest one's a house, obviously, but
0: yeah, not counting the house. You got 14 on a car. What else you got?
1: Maybe a couple credit cards over 2,000.
0: Okay. Well, the first thing you do if you're lost is you have to find that sign in the mall that has a red arrow on it that says you are here. And that means you need to get a detailed list out and figure out where you are exactly. And you and your wife go over that. You say, okay, here's our debts. We've got these five debts, and to the penny, figure them out. What does it take to get debt free? Okay. And it sounds like $30,000 will get you out of debt.
1: It does, but it's also, like you said, I think it's more of the mindset of like, okay.
0: I know that, but I'm talking about the money. You got the math here. I'm not talking about your brain. I'm talking about your math. The math is, you decide to do this, and the two of you are sitting down looking at your every dollar budget, I would write checks and be debt free
2: today.
0: Yeah. And then, knowing that, I'm going to live on this budget without any payments, and I'm going to rebuild my emergency fund as baby step three of 3 to 6 months of expenses. So as soon as you write checks and you're debt-free, you're going to be working on baby step three. And when you finish that, which will just be a few months, then you will start your investing in baby step four. And you just start following the stuff you hear us talk about here on the air in detail. But if you don't think you're going to follow through, you won't start.
2: What's your hang-up with the discipline part?
1: I don't know, honestly. I feel like, coming from nothing, you know, I mean, I'm not rich. We're not rich. We don't come from rich parents, none of that. So saving up even to now, 30 grand,

0: the fact of knowing that, okay, I can be debt free, but it took me so long to get there.
1: So what's your income?
0: I think together we're like 120 was what we made last year.
1: Okay, so if you didn't have any payments but a house payment, couldn't you save some stinking money, Edgar? I mean, mathematically? Hello. Yeah. Sure you could.
2: Here's the thing I think you're struggling with. My dad was a policeman. My wife's mm-hmm. parents were teachers. We okay. didn't even know what it was going to feel like. And yeah. I grew up, you probably grew up in a home where those people had that kind of stuff, not people like us.
0: Right.
2: And you probably got boys that you ran with, and you've got survivor's guilt, and you got that we got out guilt. All that stuff is going to hold you back. And so here's what I want to tell you. You got to be led with math and with a plan, and you can't let your feelings dictate what you do next. The thing about discipline mm-hmm. is I can't be swayed by motivation. I can't because there's – dude, take exercising. I'm pretty disciplined when it comes to my exercise. If I waited to be motivated, I would never work out. Because you know what I'm motivated to do? Sleep in and eat ice cream for breakfast.
1: And gummy bears.
2: And gummy bears. Because all three of those things are awesome. But I have an end goal, which is I want to be able to roll around on the floor when I'm 85 with my grandkids. And so I don't wait for motivation. I don't wait for feelings. I do the next right thing. And that next right thing is the plan in front of me.
1: And I know you could do it.
2: I know you can.
1: So the math says you can do it. And you're a guy that was able to save $30,000, so I don't know why you couldn't save $30,000 really fast.
2: You've just never seen a number that big in a checking account, right?
1: So right. Here's the thing. Discipline's pretty simple. It's you have to want something other than what you have now more than what you have now. Okay, I have to want to be a different place more than I want to be where I am, and that moves my butt off of center. It's that simple. Where do I want to be, and do I want to be there bad enough to leave the comfort zone? Because the comfort zone is an illusion. It's a place where things die, mm-hmm. people, lives turn mediocre. You don't want to live in the comfort zone.
2: Body's atrophy, yeah.
1: Yeah. You, anything that's inactive is dying.
2: Yes.
1: By definition. And that's what we do in a comfort zone. It's the problem we have in America in general.
2: Exactly.
1: The problem in America is you can be half butt at everything and live a life that is better than 98% of the rest of the world.
2: Right.
1: You can have an incredible life in America and be a complete half butt. I mean, just mail it in at work, overeat, slob, binge watching everything that you shouldn't be watching on Netflix, and nobody likes you. You're a spiritual moron, and you can still have an incredible lifestyle.
2: A comfortable life. Yeah.
1: A comfortable lifestyle in America.
2: And it will catch you. That's the problem. It will catch you.
1: That's the problem. If instead you were freaking starving to death, and you came off a dirt floor in your home. The floor was literally dirt. There was no floor. Then you'd be going, I ain't going back.
2: Yep.
1: And there'd be a desperation in your soul, and you'd be scratching and clawing and spitting and flipping and getting stuff done, man.
2: That's right.
1: And that's the change. Is leaving mediocre is harder than leaving pain.
2: And it feels different than you think it's going to feel. Keep going anyway.

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1: Today's question comes from Antonio in Pennsylvania. He writes, I'm 21 and I graduated from college this month. I'm about $50,000 in debt and I've not started investing yet, but will when I start my new job. What advice would you give recent college graduates on what we can do to be smart early and set ourselves up for success? Maniacally, as crazy as you can. Your friends are going to think you're nuts. Your parents are going to think you're nuts. Your old professors will think you're nuts. Do whatever you can to get this student debt paid off as quickly as humanly possible. Make an obnoxious plan. Get your first job and then get a second job. Because here's the thing.
0: Get a third job.
1: For recent college grads, students used to always say, hey, I'm going to take a year off and then I'm going to go get my graduate degree or whatever. I would always tell them, just go do it, because when you graduate and get your first job, your body will adjust to busy. And so if you go get your first job and you go ahead and get a side hustle and get a job on the weekends too, you're 20 freaking one. You got this thing called energy and you got a metabolism. You can eat Arby's and Taco Bell and still be fine. Here's the thing. It is gross. It would cost me a week of my life to do that now, but you're 21. You can get away with it.
0: It should.
1: Just work maniacally, because you're going to adjust to, you're going to be tired no matter what you do. You're going to adjust to tired. Just go work like crazy and look up at 25, have a whole bunch of money in your emergency fund, have no money that you owe anybody, and then start investing and you'll be a jillionaire. That's what I would tell you to do. What do you think, Dave?
0: Exactly. That's exactly what I would do. And don't buy a car.
1: God help you. Dave, I left college.
0: Number one thing we do, we go, I'm out of college. I've got an adult job. I'm going to get an adult car payment. That's a dumb butt idea right there.
1: I was driving like a Tercel, 88 Tercel hatchback. And when I graduated college.
0: Sexy.
1: Dave, I doubled the amount of debt I had after my first year out of college.
0: And it was for cars.
1: With a car. I'd never said no to myself. I was rich. I was making whatever, 40 grand a year. I thought I was a millionaire. Don't buy
0: a car. Number one mistake people make in the first 2 years out of college is they go buy a new car.
1: Put every spare penny, pay the student loans off.
0: Yep. Drive the hoopty. Shut up.
1: Ride the bike. Keep doing it.
0: Drive the hoopty. If you'll drive like no one else and work like no one else, later you can drive like no one else and work like no one else.
1: And people will tell you, you got to rest. You're 21.
0: Oh,
1: work like a maniac. Work like a maniac.
0: Don't be a wussy. Don't be a wussy. You need to rest. Oh, give me a break.
1: No.
0: Get it done.
1: Yes.
0: Get it done, man.
1: And I'll add something else. I just finished this big project, Dave. Go on dates. That's another good thing. It's a good investment for your life. Find somebody to marry. Cheap dates.
0: That way,
1: if you're driving the same car and you're going on cheap dates, you'll know she really likes you.
0: Yeah.
1: So, yes, do it.
0: If Sheila went out with you and you're driving a hatchback,
1: That's how I knew. This girl's with me.
0: You were just a handsome stud because that car wasn't.
1: She is ride or die because that's the car we went on dates with. Or you know you're in a bad way when she's like, hey, what if we just took my car? And her car was a used Camry. It wasn't like we were cooking. But, no, I knew that girl liked me because of my car.
0: You know, Sharon and I had a 1974 Monte Carlo. It was 1982, by the way. But, yeah, we're on our second or third date. And that thing had 480,000. I mean, it had 200,000 miles plus on it. It had been hit on every side and fixed. I was on the third transmission and the second engine. Since I had bought it. I mean, I ran that car.
1: That's the most East Tennessee thing I've heard today.
0: And so we're on the third date, and I'm explaining to her. I got $1.12 in my checking account, right? And I'm explaining to her how someday I'm going to be a millionaire. And we went across the railroad track, and the muffler fell off my car. And I rolled up under the car with the toolbox, put it back on because I'd done it before, and we'll do it again after that, too. And she's like, oh, he's the one. Yeah. How did that happen?
1: I'm marrying potential.
0: How did that happen? Well, it worked out for her. Rick is in Atlanta. Hey, Rick, what's up?
2: I need your help, Dave. Like Princess Leia says, Obi-Wan, you're my only hope. We are in a position where we thought we would not be. We've paid off everything. We have no debt, no mortgage, no nothing.
0: Good.
2: But we're in the process where thanks to age and other things, we're needing to downsize and get a different house.
0: Okay.
2: We tried to get a HELOC to go ahead and pay for the house that we were thinking about, but because we have no credit, we have no credit score. And so no one will loan us money because we have no credit score. So we're hoping to sell our house and use the proceeds from the house

0: to pay for the house that we're going to buy. I'm 65. I'll be 66 at the end of
1: August. How much in your nest egg?
0: 69.
1: Hello?
0: I took a chunk out of a 403B to pay off the mortgage, and we've just been
1: How much money in aside. Your nest egg?
0: Not enough. Honestly, I don't know.
1: What's not? I mean, some people think $2 million is not enough. What is in your nest egg?
2: Is it 50,000? Is it 800,000? Is it a million?
0: Actually, we don't really have one. We've got some cash on hand, but we don't have that much money. I have the pension that comes in. My wife and I, we do Social Security.
1: And so you cleaned out all of your retirement savings, and you have none in order to pay off your mortgage.
0: No, we've paid off the mortgage.
1: I know. You said you took the money out of the 403B to do it.
0: Right.
1: And now there's nothing in the 403B?
0: There's very little. Very little.
1: Like 50 grand?
0: We took a calculator. Less than that.
1: Okay. All right. I got the idea. That's close enough. Okay. So that's not a source of money. What's your home worth?
0: Last year it appraised at a little over $4 million, but it's not in the best of shape, so we're probably going to be less than that.
1: Okay. And so how are you going to sell it?
0: We're going to do what we can. We're clearing stuff out. We're going to try and get everything out and get it as best shape as we can to get it fixed and just sell it as is and hope for the best.
2: Have you already signed a contract on a new place?
0: No.
2: Okay.
0: No.
1: Okay.
0: So,
1: listen, dude, you're broke. You have no money except this house and a pension that's coming in. And I don't want you to have a home equity loan. Because if the other deal, if it doesn't sell, you're going to have a home equity loan for 5 years if this doesn't sell. And so I wouldn't go with this plan at all. No, I wouldn't do this. What I would do is put your house on the market and sell it and go rent something with the cash in your pocket for 6 months. And, or put your house up for sale. And then when it does sell, run by something and set up a simultaneous closing. But I would not put a home equity loan on your home and then go buy something. And then we'll put it on the market in the spring. And then, we got to work on it, and it's going to be next fall. And then the market slows down, and it takes you 2 years to sell it, and you're paying a payment the whole time. And you don't have a payment now, and you have no money now.
2: Would you recommend someone in his situation buy a house for 250 grand and put 150 back in retirement?
1: Yeah. Put it back into investments. I don't know if they can put it into retirement or not.
2: But
1: investments for a nest egg, so that you're not broke. He's talking about moving down.
2: You're right.
1: So I would I'd fix this house up as much as you can, get it ready, get it market ready, get a Ramsey trusted real estate agent to come over and talk to you about it, what you got to do to get it ready, what you put it on the market for, put it up for sale, and when it sells, delay the closing as long as you can, and then go out with money in hand, buy another house, contingent upon your house closing the same day, and you close it with the money from the sale of your house. I would not borrow money, period, in this situation. I wouldn't borrow money, period, but I certainly wouldn't in this situation.

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1: Good afternoon. Here's what's happening. Taiwan's military fired rockets into the Taiwan Strait this week, the first live-fire test of American-supplied HIMARS launchers into those contested waters. One sergeant says Taiwan trains with unwavering determination to defend its people. China claims Taiwan as its own territory and sends warships near the island almost daily. May the world's prayers for peace across this divided region be heard. The war in Ukraine continues to weigh heavily on hearts worldwide. President Zelensky says long-range FP5 Flamingo missiles struck military and energy targets deep inside Russia on Wednesday, including a drone factory over 900 kilometers from the front lines. Russia claims its defenses downed 326 Ukrainian drones overnight. We join in prayer for peace and an end to suffering throughout this region. Abu Dhabi state oil giant is eyeing Canadian energy investments. ADNOC's international arm, XRG, announced at Calgary's Global Energy Show, is exploring upstream and liquefied natural gas opportunities here. The CEO said Prime Minister Carney's UAE visit last year opened doors for collaboration. Natural Resources Minister Tim Hodgson says Canada is positioning itself as a secure energy source amid global uncertainty. West Nile virus is back on health officials' radar after a deceased cow in Guelph tested positive for the mosquito-borne illness. Experts say there's no cause for alarm. 70 to 80% of infected people never develop symptoms. Real risk peaks mid to late summer once the virus amplifies through bird populations. Doctors recommend repellent with DEET or Acaridin, covering up, and emptying standing water.